gospel music to feed the multitudes here on the Cedric Bailey Radio Show. Heard the sounds of Ernest Pugh, Trade It All, Tasha Cobbs, Leonard Burns Down, and Jamel Strong with Bigger, Better, and Greater. Hey, you want to send shout-outs to Dr. Leonard Scott and the folks at Ty Scott Records. They got their big event going on this weekend. They've got some of the biggest names in the gospel industry, and we're looking forward to seeing them in Charlotte, North Carolina for the 41st annual Stella Awards. Well, sports update, Major League Baseball continues this weekend scheduled with several important series as teams battle for the playoff position, and the WNBA continues their regular season following the All-Star festivities. We told you yesterday that they're going to be at the Presidential Museum in honor of the former president Barack Obama. Now, the basketball tournament continues with its exciting elimination games, and golf fans can follow the 3M Open while cycling enthusiasts continue to watch the Tour of France. A lot going on this weekend. Stay with us, folks, as we got more music on the way. They're going to bless you. John P. Key is on the way with the church medley, and we'll also hear from Earl Bynum and Cachet with Praises and Made New with Jason Nelson. So stay with us.

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Jesus said, "This is the will of my Father, that everyone who beholds the Son and believes in him will have eternal life." Let's pray. Jesus, save me. Forgive me for all my sins. I will follow you, Jesus. If you would like prayer, you're welcome to call 267-367-LOVE. 267-367-LOVE.

0: You're on board the Cedric Bailey Radio Show. Thank you for being with us here on your Feel Good Friday. We just heard the sounds of Earl Bynum and Cachet with Praises. John P. Key with a remake of all of his different songs. He calls it the Church Medley. And we also bless you with Jason Nelson and Made New. It is a Friday. We're so glad that you're with us on today. We talked about famous birthdays on today. We got quite a few of them. Jennifer Lopez, she's a singer and actress. You know, she got her start in Living Color thanks to the Kenan Ivory Wayans. Also, is Elizabeth Moss, actress, birthday today. Anna Paquin, actress. Rafir Alston, known as Rafer Alston, who played in the NBA. And Summer Glass, actress, celebrating her birthday on today. We got so much to share with you on today, and we got music just for you. We're going to take a break. When we come back, we're going to hear from Zacardi Cortez, Work It Out For Me. Rashawn Mitchell, Joy, and also Brianna Babineau with Jacob Song. So stay with us.
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1: 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We heard from Zacardi Cortez, Working Out for Me, Brianna Babineau with Jacob Song, and Fashawn Mitchell with a song entitled Joy. Meanwhile, we do want to take this time to remind you that the biggest night in gospel music is getting ready to return in a major way. Central City Productions has announced the first group of performers of the special honorees for the 41st Annual Stellar Awards, hosted by the one and only Kirk Franklin. This year's theme is entitled Feels Like Home, and the celebration takes place on Saturday, August 15th at the Spectrum Center in Charlotte, North Carolina. Now, we will be broadcast live on Friday morning as we team up with I Am Radio. We'll be at the Hilton Hotel downtown Charlotte for a new artist showcase, and it's going to be incredible. By the way, fans this year attending the Stellars will be expecting to check out an incredible night of worship, praise, and unforgettable performances featuring Aaron Cole, Childlike CC, Daryl Walls, Kiara Shear, Kelly, Ja'Kalen Carr, Javon Dewan and the Trap Stars featuring Isaac Ree, and Jazzy Fa, Just Cordell, John P. Key, Leandria Johnson, Lisa Noel Smith and the Brown Singers, and Melvin Chris Bell III, P.J. Morton, Tide Tribute, featuring Ablaze and Vincent Bohannon and SOV. It's all going down. Keep listening to this station as we continue to let you know what's going on in Charlotte, North Carolina. Coming up, Daryl Walls and Abel. So stay with us.

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Hello and welcome to the Cedric Bailey Radio Show. You're on board the Traffic Jam, and I tell you what, we're glad that you're hanging out with us here on your New Music Friday. We started that off with Daryl Walls. He's going to be one of the performers at the 41st Annual Stell Awards in Charlotte, North Carolina. Hey, if you got a request, now's the time to jump on board. We got our number is 888-474-9990. Here's Bishop Marvin Sapp out of Fort Worth, Texas. This song is entitled Created.

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0: Thank you so much for being with us here on the Cedric Bailey Radio Show here on, of course, your New Music Friday. We just heard the sounds of Melvin Williams, So Good, created by Marvin Sapp and CeCe Winans and Shirley Caesar, Come Jesus Come. Well, let's see. They had the orange carpet last night in Chicago. Jordan Robinson and Ari Chambers were the host of it. And let's just go to a little bit of their conversation.
1: I wanted to go out to perform. And I feel those same vibes here. So I love that Coop is a GM. Oh, and we got, look at this. Oh, my. Fresh. Hello.
2: Oh, light is crispy, honey.
1: Woo, it's light. It's like, woo.
2: No, this the earrings.
1: It's the earrings. That's what it was.
2: She doesn't want us to have vision. It's fine.
1: The bling. It's the bling. Tell us about this fit. Walk us through it.
3: Well, I got it from Dahlia. The shop in New York and Soho, so thank you to them for customizing my suit for me. So, but I got this off of, I seen it on TikTok, this R&B singer, K1. So, I'm like, I'm about to steal it from her, so let me see how I look with it on. I look real good, too.
2: So, Dahlia.
1: You said that.
2: So, what I love about Dahlia, woman-owned, woman-led, completely custom to you. So, why did you pick out what you picked out?
3: I want to do something different. I kind of like the crop top. I'm like, let me see how I look with a crop top, little crop?
1: Oh, the nails too. Okay.
0: That is Natasha Howard that they are talking to. They're having fun up in Chicago. It's a big weekend, a lot of activities, and I'll give you the update, let you know what's going to be going on. You're on board the Cedric Bailey Radio Show. Stay with us here on your New Music Friday. We got music on the way from Kevin LaVar, Jesus Blues, and Mariah Carey, Jesus I Do. So stay with us.
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5: This is Ed Gray. Like many people, I too want to be rich. So I'm studying the methods that others have used to gain wealth. We don't have to reinvent the wheel, just model its movements. One way to model the movements of the wealthy is to study them. One of the books I'm rereading is The Millionaire Mind by Thomas J. Stanley. It's a book I highly recommend if you seriously want to join the ranks of the 3.5 million millionaires in America. Most millionaires are not much different than you and me, except they are very careful with their money. Over the next few days, I'm going to share with you some of the secrets I learned from the wealthy. If it's possible in the world, it's possible for you and me. We only need to learn how. I'm Ed Gray, author of the book 40 Days to a Life of Gold. Plant today's thought in the garden of your mind and let your consciousness grow with it.
6: Come on. Oh, yeah.
7: Anybody know he's worthy in the building? Come on, if you know that he's worthy. Nobody like him nowhere. 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Come on. 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
1: This is Ed Gray. The Declaration of Independence says, "We hold these truths to be self-evident, that all men are created equal, that they are endowed by their Creator with certain unalienable rights, that among these are life, liberty, and the pursuit of happiness." In essence, God created all human beings to be equal. He gave us life, freedom to think, and the talents to be prosperous and happy. Because these are blessings from God, these rights should not be taken, surrendered, or compromised. Those who practice discrimination compromise the divine declaration and violate the integrity of who we are as Americans. Those who remain silent in witness of discrimination surrender to it. Your silence can be worse than violence. I'm Ed Gray, author of the book 40 Days to a Life of Gold. Elevate your thoughts.
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0: Your boy, the Cedric Bailey Radio Show. Happy Friday to you. And I tell you what, I appreciate all the phone calls that you are making to us on this station. We heard the sounds of Kevin LeVar, Jesus Blues, and Mariah Carey with Jesus I Do, and Dwayne Harvey in Heaven. Now, we're going to be taking a break right quick. When we come back, we got music on the way from Kirk Franklin. Lovely day. And we'll hear from Samaji. I Hear the Music in the Air. And Hezekiah Walker, I Need You to Survive.
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2: 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And from Tyler Perry's House of Pain, actor Lance Gross. 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
1: 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We just heard from Samaje. That song is entitled I Hear Music in the Air. And also Kirk Franklin, Lovely Day, and Hezekiah Walker, I Need You to Survive. 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And we're heading to Charlotte. 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Sign up today. We got a bus trip that's going to be coming in, and it's going to be phenomenal. So we can't wait to see you there. Stay with us, folks, as we got more gospel music coming your way here on your New Music Friday. How about the sounds of gospel music at its best from, of course, Sean Bigby and Kay Jeanette, Jesus Is My Friend. We'll hear from Kimmy Jenkins and Flo, and Dietrich Haddon is on the way with Heaven Knows. So stay with us.

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Your boy, the Cedric Bailey Radio Show. Thanks a lot for hanging out with us as we continue to uplift, inspire, encourage you. We heard the sounds of Cajunette and Sean Big Me, Jesus Is My Friend. Well, today is Friday. It's a new music Friday. We got music coming up from Dietrich Haddon, Heaven Knows. That's a throwback. We'll hear from Major and Nia Allen, Just You Wait. But right now, here's Kimmy Jenkins, and this song is entitled Flow.

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1: Are you looking for ways to strengthen the connection between your long-distance parents and your young kids? 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I'm Ebony Funderburk, your Glamazon mom. 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
1: 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Thank you for being with us here on your Feel Good Friday. We heard the sounds of Nia Allen and Major, Just You Wait, Dietrich Haddon, Heaven Knows, and Kimmy Jenkins and Flo. Well, former President Barack Obama was at his Hall of Fame, his museum, and today was WNBA All-Star Media Day in Chi-Town, and boy, he had a chance to address the women, but check this conversation that he had with Caitlin Clark.
2: Oh, hey, Caitlin, how are you?
3: Nice to meet you.
2: Really nice to meet you. You're great.
3: Thanks,
2: you're fantastic.
3: Thank you. Thank you.
2: Don't let all this nonsense get you down.
3: It's crazy.
2: Yeah, you know,
3: crazy.
2: I always say one of the things that was luckiest for me was I didn't get famous until I was like 45. I mean, you're my daughter's age. They're not to have that much, burden and nonsense. So don't lose that joy. The game's like the game. And you're a hooper. And you
3: hoop. I try. Sometimes.
2: You're always hooping.
3: Thanks.
2: And you're on a nice little run right now.
3: Yeah, we are.
2: Yeah.
3: Right. You want to get a picture?
2: Yeah, come on.
3: Ready?
2: Come on.
3: So cute. Wait, guys, get in with me, too.
2: Come on.
4: Nice to meet you.
2: Come on.
1: All right. Wow. Obama talked with Caitlin, and then she has to take a picture with her. Then she got the picture. She invited her teammates to be in there. So that's what it's all about. The NBA, a WNBA All-Star, they get a chance to come together. And, yeah, you got to play and compete in the game for the fans. But you just heard a great conversation. Shout-outs to the former president of the United States of America, Barack Obama. We got more coming up. Keep it right here on the Cedric Bailey Radio Show. We're going to hear the sounds of Tamla Man, He Did It For Me, and Dante Bo in Revelation Worship and Higher. Stay with us.
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6: This is Ed Gray. Proverbs 27 verse 17 tells us, as iron sharpens iron, so one person sharpens another. A good argument supports its claim with sound reasoning, research, and evidence, such as facts, statistics, and quoted opinions from authorities on both sides of the argument. Engaging in good arguments sharpens your mind and can strengthen your stance if it's valid. When researching a subject, don't just limit your research to a sympathetic source. Find sources that disagree with your argument. Take note of the rationale and use of evidence. That way, you'll be familiar enough with these opposing viewpoints to argue against them. The people who make us sharper are often the people who disagree with us. That's how iron sharpens iron. I'm Ed Gray. Elevate your thoughts and rise.

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2: In the choir stand, and we praise to the Lord. Hey!

0: In the choir stand. Where is that? In the choir stand. Where it at?
1: In the choir stand. Where
0: it
1: at?
0: Hey!
1: In the
0: Eddie, I want to go back to that. Gotta keep watching.
1: In the choir stand. Where it at?
0: Do that break. One, two. And ready, you do it. Hey.

0: It's in the choir, said baby. Yes, it is. Anybody still singing the choir? Where you at, choir members? God bless you. Oh, yeah. Praise in the choir stand.
1: Well, well, well, it is an exciting day. It's a Friday, and we thank you for being with us here on this 24th day of the month of July. I am Cedric Bailey. We heard from Tamla Mann. He did it for me. And we also bless you with Dante Bow and Revelation Worship and Higher and the sounds of Brent Jones and Praise in the Choir Stand. Well, if you didn't hear about it, it is official now. LeBron James has made his decision, and he's going to go play for the Philadelphia 76ers. And one of the local stations in Philadelphia, Fox 29, had a chance to catch up with Tyrese Maxey, his teammate now.
2: What?
3: I think it's safe to say this man is hyped. He is excited. He is ready to play right alongside LeBron James. I don't know if he was working out or at practice or whatever it may be, but he said he felt like Coach Cal. We also got something coming in from Jaylen Brown. I want to let you guys take a look at his post. This one is very simple. All he says is hashtag throw the ball up. So clearly he's getting down to business. Also excited to play alongside LeBron, but really it's a team sport here. Now, here's a big one. Dawn Staley, who, of course, is Philly through and through, but the former coach of the South Carolina Gamecocks. She has something big to say. Take a listen.
4: Philly! The Sixers! Yo, Philly. Yo, Philly, yo, Philly, yo, Philly. We got the king, y'all. We got the king. We got the king. Welcome to Philly, Brian. Let me know if you don't need any spots. Okay, let me know. Let me know if Jury needs any place to go to school. We know the entire school district. Savannah, we got you. We got you.
1: All right, all right, all right. And the social media is going crazy today. LeBron is now going to be a Philadelphia 76er. Don Staley, Tyrese Maxey, and thank you, of course, Fox 29 for the feedback. I'm Cedric Bailey. We got a closing comments coming up next, so stay with us.
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7: Soul Tide. A soul tie is a connection between souls formed through shared experiences, emotions, or actions. Soul ties create an energetic connection between people, places, or things that can affect even if they are unaware of the tie. The potential negatives of a soul tie is a soul tie relationship can be a very positive connection, but it can also become a toxic one if the person you are tied to isn't a positive influence. When a soul tie feels constrained, dark, or obsessive, mental and physical health can be negatively affected. Soul ties happen with a close sexual relationship with the person or a deep connection with said person, yearning for their constant approval. You feel a deep connection with that person, making them a mini God in your life. And God's word says simply, have no other God before me. 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I am your heart coach, Dr. C.L.
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Young Boy The Cedric Bailey Radio Show. Thanks a lot for hanging out with us. We just heard the sounds of gospel music from Donald Lawrence, Healed, Demetrius West, and the Jesus Promoters. Let's Have a Little Church. And we also heard from Jonathan McReynolds and Gotta Have You. Well, want to close out with these words of encouragement. First, community reminders, take this time to weekend to attend a local church service. Support a local small business. Check on the elderly neighbor or family members. Encourage someone who may need a kind word. And as we close out and continue on, as you move through this Friday evening, remember that God is already working on the answers to prayers you've been praying for. Stay faithful, stay hopeful, and keep trusting Him. Thank you for listening to the Cedric Bailey Radio Show on the Rejoice Network. I am Cedric Bailey, wishing you and your family a safe and blessed, joyful weekend. Until next time, keep smiling, keep serving, keep believing, and always remember that God is able. Our girl, Tamaya J., who's never missed a beat, she's up next. So stay with us.

How many of y'all know when the scripture says, be not weary in well-doing, for in due season we'll reap if we faint not? Let me share this with you. The reason why Paul wrote that, because I understand something. As believers, we don't get weary of the work, but sometimes we get weary in the work. And when you're working for God, he didn't say you will never get tired. Amen. But I want to encourage you tonight. I've come here tonight. My assignment tonight is to encourage you. It's to let you know in the midst of everything that you're going through, you got to learn how to press your way through. You got to push right through it. The blessing is in the pressing. And when you learn how to press, there's no secret what God can do. I ain't talking about something I heard. I'm talking about something I know. I've had the press. Yes, I'm a young man, but let me tell you something. Young folk go through stuff too. We got to learn how to press our way. Listen to this song. The song says this.

am Tamaya J. Happy Friday, everybody. Listen, we got great music coming your way, but first, let's take a moment to thank God for everything He's done for us. Lord, we are nothing without You. And the music I play, I pray that it will touch and inspire someone to want more of You, Jesus. Amen. All right, y'all, coming up this hour, we got Tim Bowman Jr., we got Pastor Mike Jr., Cody Holly, and Isabel Davis. You don't want to miss it. Keep it locked right here. I'm Tamaya J on Never Miss the Beat.

Hey, I'm Tamaya J. Guess what? Rejoice Networks is heading to Charlotte for the Stella Awards weekend. 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

Yeah!

Hey, welcome back to Never Miss a Beat. Listen, it is time to trust the Lord completely. Give it all to Him. All right, He knows what's best for us. Trust in the Lord with all your heart and lean not on your own understanding. Do you understand what that means? All right, that's Proverbs chapter 3, verse 5 and 6. Life doesn't always make sense to us, but God always has a purpose. Even when you cannot see the road ahead, just know that God is directing our steps. So keep believing and trusting and following Him. Put all your trust in Him. All right, we got some more great music on the way. Keep it locked right here. I'm Tamaya J on Never Miss.

0: I know y'all been waiting for that. That's a preview.
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2: Many of us growing up remember being latchkey kids. You know, we came home from school to empty houses because our parents were still at work providing for the family. Like then, most parents today don't have the luxury of affording after-school activity or being home when their kids arrive from school. And that's okay, because sometimes, honey, we just got to do what we have to do. However, it's important that you take time to thoroughly walk through the do's and don'ts of your child staying at home alone, such as no answering the door or being on the phone, and certainly no friends coming over. And make sure that they check in with you regularly to let you know that they are safe and sound. Having a kid at home alone can be unnerving. However, with safeguards in place, you all should survive just fine. I'm Ebony Funderburk, your Glamazon Mom. 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
2: This is Ed Gray. Ever since the European restructuring of the world from the 16th century on, racism has become affirmative action for some whites. It is both an attitude and an act of structural superiority, which deceptively justifies its very existence by giving biological differences such as skin color or accent a negative value and meaning. This negative meaning then legitimizes treating the other as inferior to oneself or one's group. The result is unequal treatment, where one group gets consistently shortchanged. Affirmative action for minorities in America was a positive step, but it won't cure the racial problems we have in our society. As a nation and individuals, we need to check our belief system about race and treat others with respect and fairness. I'm Ed Gray.

0: Fear can make mountains look impossible, but faith reminds us that nothing is too hard for God. Today, choose faith over fear. The Lord is walking beside you through every trial. You're never alone. Fear not, for I am with you. That's Isaiah 41, verse 10. We got some more great music on the way right here on Never Miss the Beat. I'm Tamaya J.
1: 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Never miss the beat. Oh. With Tamaya J. Tamaya J. Tamaya J.
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10: I thought I never would have made it. 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

Hi, family. It's Mike Chandler. You know, I love sharing the word of God with you, and I've got a powerful word today. And this word is for you to help somebody else by showing them love. And it comes from John 13 and 35. And it's very simple. It says, your love for one another will prove to the world that you are my disciples. That's Christ talking. If you know someone who's struggling, just put an arm around them and let them know that you care and that you have been thinking about them. Let them know that they are not alone. To truly show them the love of God, stand next to them, pray for them, pray with them, and make a difference in their lives. That is the kind of life-altering love that Jesus showed us as an example in the Bible. So that's what I want to encourage you today. If there's somebody around you who are going through a time, they're going through a valley experience, they're struggling, pray for them. Show them that there is somebody who's thinking about them, who loves them today. And that person is you. Love is a perfectly good word, so don't be afraid to use it. Jesus said that more than anything else, love will be the way that the world knows the disciples of Christ. Go visit an old friend. Tell your family that you love them. Or do something else for someone to express the love that you have for them. You might just be in the grocery store, and if you see somebody in there and it looks like they're having a bad day, let them know that God loves them and you do too. You can make a difference. That's food for your soul. I'm Mike Chandler. Have a blessed day.

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All right, we got some more great music on the way right here on Never Miss the Beat. I'm Tamaya J. Never.

0: Mother, can we talk?
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1: Thank you.
0: Out of all the times I disrespected you, lied to you, and didn't listen to you, I need you to hear me now. 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
1: I know firsthand how worryful it can be for a parent to have to leave your kids at home for any extended amount of time. However, there are several safeguards you can put into place to make sure that your child stays safe and sound while out of your care. For instance, if you have a nosy neighbor you can trust, preferably an older mother from the motherboard, ask them to keep watch on your home while you're out. Most times, they will oblige, especially if they have little to do during the day outside of watch their soaps or judge shows. Make sure that the mother has your cell and home number and calls you at the first sight of any kind of trouble. Remember, it still takes a village to raise a family. And if you can trust them, which is key, don't be afraid to ask. I'm Ebony Funderburk, your Glamazon Mom. 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
0: That's a mommy moment. Be a Glamazon Mom. 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Glamazon Mom.
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3: This is Ed Gray. The Declaration of Independence says, "We hold these truths to be self-evident, that all men are created equal, that they are endowed by their Creator with certain unalienable rights, that among these are life, liberty, and the pursuit of happiness." In essence, God created all human beings to be equal. He gave us life, freedom to think, and the talents to be prosperous and happy. Because these are blessings from God, these rights should not be taken, surrendered, or compromised. Those who practice discrimination compromise the divine declaration and violate the integrity of who we are as Americans. Those who remain silent in witness of discrimination surrender to it. Your silence can be worse than violence. I'm Ed Gray, author of the book 40 Days to a Life of Gold. Elevate your thoughts.
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9: 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You scream. We all scream. Because Wendy's famous small classic Frosty is just a buck for a limited time. 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

Welcome back to Never Missed a Beat. I'm Tamaya J. Well, my time is up, but before I go, I just want to remind you that Jesus loves you and he is calling you to himself. No matter what your past is, his grace is greater and his mercy is available right now. Yes, right now. Remember, the Bible says in Romans chapter 10, verse 13, everyone who calls on the name of the Lord will be saved. So if you want to receive Jesus as your Savior today, pray with me. Lord Jesus, I believe you died on the cross for my sins and rose again with all power. I ask you to forgive me. Come into my heart and be my Lord and Savior. Help me to follow you all the days of my life. In Jesus' name, amen. All right, listen, if you prayed that prayer, welcome to the family. Listen, get into a great Bible teaching church, all right? Stay connected with the Lord by his word. Get a great Bible that you can understand. And remember, God loves you, all right? Meet me here next week right here on Never Miss a Beat. I'm Tamaya J. Never.

0: was hungry, you fed me. 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

Are you a caregiver needing support? This is April for Focus on Women. Let's talk. Lately, many of my friends have been serving as caregivers for aging parents and family. I've listened as they share the pressures related to caring for a loved one who is no longer able to do for themselves. I've seen them frustrated by medical providers and watched as they've become ever more stressed by not knowing what to do or how to balance their growing responsibility. From these conversations, I've realized many of us simply don't know about the options when it comes to planning for the sunset years. So today, we are sharing some tips on where to find answers and support. First and foremost, you don't have to suffer alone. 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A quick Google search is a great start to find a network of people who are going through the same struggles. When trying to determine the options for caregiving, again, you can turn to your local hospital, and I also suggest contacting your local council on aging. Typically, they're located in each county and can point you to local resources. You can also visit the AARP website or agingcare.com. Look, don't go it alone. For Focus on Women, this is April. Stay dynamic.

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1: This is Ed Gray. Our Power Person of the Month is Mike Howard. Mike Howard is a nationally known motivational speaker and author of an inspiring book called From Ordinary to Extraordinary, Success Begins Within. Before beginning his speaking and writing career, Mike was a computer programmer for IBM's Space Shuttle Division. Mike, the mind is like a computer. Can a person be programmed for success?
2: Without a doubt. In my book, From Ordinary to Extraordinary, Success Begins Within, there's a chapter on how to program yourself for extraordinary achievement. The only difference between where you are today and where you will be tomorrow is the information that you learn and the people that you meet. I'll tell you more about that on tomorrow.
1: Thank you, Mike. I'm Ed Gray.

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1: A Harvard research study found that women who take high doses of ibuprofen, acetaminophen, and other over-the-counter pain relievers except aspirin have higher blood pressure levels than women who don't. This news has real implications for stressed-out African-American women who regularly reach for pain relievers for head and body aches, sinus pain, or menstrual cramps. Take an aspirin instead. An 81-milligram aspirin tablet relieves pain just as well and has the added benefit of protecting your heart. Hypertension counts as one of the top five killers of African-Americans. Strive to keep your blood pressure under control. One 500-milligram Tylenol taken daily will increase a woman's hypertension risk by 78%. Don't risk it. I'm Alexis Comer for Black Health Now. Black Health Now.
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0: 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My pastor is Elder Aurelia Cochran. 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Thank you.
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Here's a verse for a sister who's struggling right now. My sisters, we have got to hang on in there. Hanging on in there is the same as holding on. Not quitting or not giving up in spite of difficult trials or situations that we may face. Some of us have been through so many things and we don't know how the Lord did what he did, but we are so glad that he did. I may not know your name, but I believe that there are some sisters listening who know what it means to hang on in there. Don't you give up and don't you quit. Just keep trusting the Lord. He's got his eye on your situation. You've got to believe that he sees your faithfulness. He knows about your tears and he hears your cries. My sisters, we've got to hang on in there because a sister's got to do what a sister's got to do. Remember, whatever is going on in your life, God has everything in control. You stand on the word of the Lord that declares, no weapon that is formed against me shall prosper. It's time for a shout out. Want to give a shout out to all of the grandmothers who have raised your children and now you're helping to raise your children's children. May the Lord bless you for your faithfulness. All right, ladies, you know it's time now for us to give the Lord some praise. I want you to get ready to give the Lord the best praise you can by the time I count to three. All right, one, two, three. Come on, ladies, let the Lord hear you. Holla.

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Don't miss your moment. This is April Anderson for Focus on Women. Have you ever had a moment when an idea hit you with such clarity, you knew, I mean really knew, it was something you should follow through with? Last time that happened to you, what did you do? Did you take immediate action? Did you allow yourself to be compelled forward? Or did you put off action, convincing yourself that you would follow through tomorrow? Only tomorrow is always in the future, never in the now. You know, God or the universe speaks to us regularly, inspiring us to take immediate action. It could be to go after that job, joining an organization, going back to school, or following up on a referral. When we put it off thinking, oh, I'll just do that later, are we missing our moment? On this journey of life, hopefully we're all seeking self-improvement, greater awareness, purpose. But to achieve these goals requires us to be open and ready to receive the connection from God, the universe, or whatever you may call it. So when our internal antenna picks up a radio signal of the universe, if we fail to act, are we missing the moment? So embrace your idea, be prepared, and be compelled to take action. 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
1: This is Ed Gray. 66% of millionaires are debt-free. 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
2: One of the most difficult things to do is find yourself in a storm. And while in that storm, it seems like everyone who you thought you could count on has walked away. And sometimes it seems like even God himself has forgotten about you. But in spite of that, to still be able to lift your hands and say, Lord, I trust you.

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1: Through the tears and the pain.
0: Thank you, Jesus.
1: Through the heartache and rain. I'll trust you.
0: Oh, God, I trust you. 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

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I want you to know if he said it, it's got to happen. I want

0: say?
1: Hey, this is Dr. Mark Whitlock. I'm going to Get Right with God. Today, let's talk about getting right by being faithful in marriage. The Bible says in Hebrews chapter 13, verse 4, marriage is honorable in all, and the

0: 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I'm Mark Whitlock with Get Right With God. 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
2: Don't snooze on this one. Sleep apnea is a real health problem. We've all been kept awake or maybe kept others awake by snoring. These grunts and roars and whistles signal a vibration of the soft palate. Apnea literally means the absence of breathing. So some types of snoring indicate that the person snoring isn't getting enough oxygen. There are two types of sleep apnea. Obstructive apnea is an obstruction or narrowing of the upper air passages. Breathing can cease from 10 to 60 seconds. In central sleep apnea, there's a delay in the signal from the brain to breathe. In both cases, a person must wake up briefly to breathe, sometimes hundreds of times a night. Sleep apnea can kill. The overweight and alcoholics are at highest risk. I'm Alexis Comer for Black Health Now.
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0: Now, I want to give a shout out to my church. My church is Triumph and Victory Christian Church. We're one church in two locations with our founding pastor, Reverend E. Breon Perry. Anybody can join us on Sunday. We are anointed and appointed to be able to declare the word to a dying world. The word of God is applied, and we just love it. God bless you. Thank you.
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0: Somebody said we've come this far by faith. As we go forth in our faith walk with the Lord, we just want to share with you some sister shout outs, praise thoughts, and encouragement as we go forth letting our light shine for the glory of God. Here we go. I will bless the Lord at all times. His praise shall continually be in my mouth. My sisters, there are many things that we want from the Lord. And what we've got to remember is a sister has got to just ask. Just A-S-K. No matter what the request may be, we've got to go on and ask God for what we need. It's great when we can get to our prayer partners and others to go to God on our behalf, but we must have enough faith to go to God for ourselves. There are times when we won't ask God for things because we think that He might say no. If He does say no, we've got to keep on trusting Him, and if we do, we will discover that even when He says no, He's got something better for us and things can still work out. Stop procrastinating, hesitating, and doubting. You have got to ask God for yourself. He's waiting to hear your voice. We must make our request known to God and trust Him to respond in a way that we will be blessed and He will get the glory. My sisters, we have got to just ask and look for God to move on our behalf. Remember, whatever is going on in your life, God's got everything in control. You stand on the word of God that declares, I can do all things through Christ who strengthens me. Today we want to give a shout out to all of the ladies who are being the best mom that you can be. Now, I'm looking for the sisters who've got a praise for the Lord. Come on, ladies, lift your voice and let the Lord hear you. Holla! My sisters, we would just love for you to visit us at our webpage, asistersgottodo.com. We'd love to hear from you.
1: 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To receive a written Get Right with God message, please email me at markewhitlockjr@gmail.com. Today, let's talk about getting right with God by controlling our anger. The worst thing in the world is an anger out of control. Controlling anger is a challenge for people. By being slow to anger, believers mirror God's nature as compassionate and gracious. Controlling anger is viewed by many as a mark of strength and wisdom, considered better than being mighty. Controlling anger helps to avoid sinful behavior. While anger itself is not inherently sinful, controlling it prevents it from becoming sinful rage that breaks relationships and leads to bitterness. Controlling anger is biblical. The Bible says in James chapter 1, 19 and 20 that human anger does not produce the righteous life God desires, whereas managing it does. Today, we must control our anger so that we may go higher in God. I'm Dr. Mark Whitlock, Jr.

Here's one to take you back in the day on Rejoice Musical Soul Food.

Procrastination? Don't let that window of opportunity close. This is April for Focus on Women. Unfortunately, over the past few years, I've been to way too many funerals. It seems that too often someone is falling victim to an unexpected death. What's been most troubling is that in many of the occasions, the individual has been on my mind, but I failed to make time to give him or her a call just to say, hey. Well, I'm here to state, don't procrastinate. Make time for loved ones and reach out when they come to mind. We are all extremely busy between trying to be the superwoman at work, keeping our household running, checking homework, or working towards that college degree. We have endless tasks on our to-do list. But what good is that to-do list if we fail to nurture the relationships that made us who we are? In the big scheme of things, taking a few minutes out of your day to call that auntie who talks way too much or stop by that relative's house just to say, how you doing, is not going to keep you from accomplishing your goals. In fact, it will probably help as you'll receive some unexpected support and wisdom. So don't let the window of opportunity close on your relationships. A simple call to say hey or a handwritten note dropped in the mail will ensure you don't miss the chance to tell someone you care. For Focus on Women, this is April Anderson. Make sure that window stays open and stay dynamic.

0: All right. I feel a little better than that. I feel something. Okay, yeah, I feel a little bit better. I feel all right now. All right.
1: Now, for your listening pleasure, here's a new selection that I dropped on the record for you. Hope you enjoy them. It's something a little different for me, so, you know, check it out. Holla at your boy. God bless y'all. I'll see you again. Peace.

0: It's time for a Power Minute.
1: This is Ed Gray. Ever since the European restructuring of the world from the 16th century on, racism has become affirmative action for some whites. It is both an attitude and an act of structural superiority, which deceptively justifies its very existence by giving biological differences such as skin color or accent a negative value and meaning. This negative meaning then legitimizes treating the other as inferior to oneself or one's group. The result is unequal treatment, where one group gets consistently shortchanged. Affirmative action for minorities in America was a positive step, but it won't cure the racial problems we have in our society. As a nation and individuals, we need to check our belief system about race and treat others with respect and fairness. I'm Ed Gray.

0: Cultivating gratitude shines a light on God's faithfulness and goodness rather than on personal problems. By acknowledging God as the source of our blessing, it keeps us from being arrogant and self-centered. Cultivating gratitude acts as a spiritual discipline that draws believers closer to God, allowing them to see His hand at work in their lives, which in turn boosts our faith. Cultivating gratitude in difficult times rather than complaining and explaining proves that trust in God's character surpasses all understanding in every painful circumstance. We must cultivate an attitude of gratitude. I'm Dr. Mark Whitlock, JR.
1: This short snore score to see if you may be suffering from the serious condition known as sleep apnea. Do you snore loudly, have morning headaches, high blood pressure, dry mouth on awakening, difficulty concentrating, excessive perspiration during sleep, heartburn, reduced libido, restless sleep, frequent trips to the bathroom at night, rapid weight gain? Are you overweight? Are you depressed? Some or any of these indicators may mean you have sleep apnea and should see a physician for a screening. Treatment may include behavior modification techniques like avoiding alcohol and sedatives, losing weight, and sleeping on one side. Medical devices may be prescribed. Surgery is a last resort. I'm Alexis Gomer for Black Health Now. Black Health Now.
0: This is Dr. Mark Whitlock, Jr., with a minute of how to get right with God. To receive a written Get Right with God message, please email me at markewhitlockjr@gmail.com. Today, let's talk about getting right with God through good character and honesty. Having a good character and honesty is more valuable than silver or gold. Having good character and honesty pleases God because it reflects God's righteousness, aligns with God's truth, and builds trust in God. Good character and honesty is when you mirror the image of God. God delights in people who are trustworthy and honest. Good character and honesty is an act of worship, trust, proving faith in Him rather than relying on deception to solve problems. Good character and honesty is a godly character that sets individuals apart as examples of faith, letting their light shine to glorify God. Let's get right with God with good character and honesty. I'm Dr. Mark Whitlock, Jr.

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erase the stress. For Focus on Women, this is April. Have you noticed the sheer number of social media blogs and ads promoting calmness and wellness? Everywhere we look, there are products and suggestions on how to master relaxation or create home spa-like living. My thoughts are that there is a reason for this movement for peace and serenity, and that is, perhaps, albeit slowly, the Western world is realizing that all our rushing around is not serving us well. The go, go, go mentality of the American lifestyle has brought us more stress, higher risk levels for heart attacks and strokes and diabetes, and we see a decrease in personal connectivity and a rise in depression. And true to the capitalistic mindset, businesses are seizing the opportunity to promote well-being. So take heed. I'm not suggesting that you go out and spend your next paycheck on eucalyptus oil for your home, but decluttering your house, simplifying your schedule, and taking a social media break may do you some good. Setting aside time to meditate or add morning stretching to your routine, taking a bath and picking up a book are all ways to slow it down. Learn how to de-stress. Your body will thank you for it. For Focus on Women, this is April. Exhale dynamically.

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1: This is Ed Gray. Proverbs 31 verses 8 through 9 tells us, "Speak up for those who cannot speak for themselves, for the rights of all who are destitute. Speak up and judge fairly. Defend the rights of the poor and needy." Poor people often do not have the resources and connections to successfully speak for themselves, which is why they are often targeted for traffic stops, illegal searches, and sometimes accused of crimes that police know they did not commit. It is the responsibility of those of us with voices to speak up for them and defend the rights of the poor and needy, especially if you call yourself a Christian. I'll speak more about this tomorrow. I'm Ed Gray, author of the book 40 Days to a Life of Gold. Plant today's thought in the garden of your mind and let your consciousness grow with it.

0: This is Dr. Mark Whitlock, JR, with a minute of how to get right with God. To receive a written Get Right with God message, please email me at markewhitlockjr@gmail.com. Today, let's talk about getting right by adaptability and growth. Getting right with God by adaptability and growth pleases God by demonstrating trust in his sovereignty, maturity in his faith, and willingness to be transformed into God's likeness. Paul said, be not conformed to this world, but be transformed by the renewing of your mind. Adaptability and growth moves Christians from a childlike state to a mature state, a mature steward who can handle great responsibilities, blessings, and spiritual challenges. Adaptability and growth is achieved by changing and growing. Believers mirror the dynamic nature of God, becoming more like him and fulfilling their purpose in different, ever-changing circumstances. We can do all things through Christ Jesus who strengthens us. Let's get right with God by adaptability and growth. I'm Dr. Mark Whitlock, JR.
1: 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I'm Alexis Comer for Black Health Now. 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

I was talking to a friend the other day who was telling me about a first ladies conference that she went to. She was at the table with some ladies and she can't remember all of their names, but she did give them names based on what she heard from them. There was First Lady Getaway, who would be so glad when God made a way for her and her husband to get away from the church where they were. There was another lady that she called First Lady Look But Don't Touch. She explained that you could say amen all you wanted to while he was preaching, but just don't touch him. And then there was First Lady Peekaboo. First Lady Peekaboo said that she needed eyes in the front, back, and on the side of her head to keep an eye on the people at that church. And then there was First Lady Boss Lady. First Lady Boss Lady said that since her husband was the pastor of the church, she could be in charge of anything that she wanted to be in charge of. Then there was a lady that she named First Lady Stand By Your Man. She simply said, I've got my husband's back. The ladies were sitting there, and it was time for the presenter to get up. When the presenter got up, every first lady at that table agreed with the presenter that stress is stress, and stress doesn't care who stress jumps on. We heard them as they said to the lady who was doing the presenting, oh, you need to keep on talking, sister, because you are saying a good thing. The presenter said that there is a pressure that sometimes shows up in our lives. It's called stress, and each one of us has a powerful force within us to help us to resist the pressure of stress. It's called faith. When stress shows up, we've got to push back. Since we have it on record that whenever we call, God will answer, whenever stress shows up, we've got to exercise our faith and push back. When bill money stress shows up, push back with your faith that says, my God shall supply all of my needs according to his riches in glory. When sadness stress shows up, push back with your faith that says, weeping may endure for a night, but joy is coming in the morning. When troublemakers stress shows up, push back with your faith that says, fret not thyself because of evildoers. My sisters, we have got to learn how to push back. Now, if the truth be told, a whole lot of us know about pushing back. You remember in your BC before Christ days, if somebody pushed you, you would push them right back, sometimes even harder than they pushed you. Well, it's the same as we're walking this Christian journey. Whenever the devil shows up with stress, you've got to push back. Push back with your faith and stand strong, believing God for your victory. My sisters, we've got to push back because a sister's got to do what a sister's got to do. Remember, whatever is going on in your life, God has everything in control. You keep standing on the word of God that declares, I am more than a conqueror through Christ Jesus who loves me. It's time for a shout out. Want to give a shout out to all of our beloved mothers, grandmothers, aunts who are now resting with the Lord, who blessed our lives in a tremendous way. All right, ladies, it's time for you to come on now and give the Lord a praise. You know he's worthy. Come on, let the Lord hear you holler.

0: Hey, this is Dr. Mark Whitlock with Get Right with God. Today, let's talk about getting right with God by living right. The Bible says in Proverbs chapter 3, verse 6, trust in the Lord at all times and lean not to your own understanding, but in all your ways acknowledge him and he will direct thy path. You know, living right is a focus not on sinning and not to conform to the challenges of this world, but by renewing your mind to get right with God. 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Living right is submitting to God's will and way through the power of the Holy Spirit, which will order your steps in the Lord. 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

help, manifestation, or request. This is April for Focus on Women. Ladies, yes, we are badass. We have the ability to carry the world on our shoulders. So often tasked with raising kids, heading the household, doing the same job, as well as or better than men, many times for less pay. And all the while, we look good, smell good, and are simply fearlessly dynamic. That is, until we aren't. How many times do we wake up dog tired, worn to the bone, yet we gather ourselves and put on our mask to face the world with a, hey, I got this, when in fact we really need some help. Yes, help, that four-letter word that so many of us view as kryptonite. While we may be more than willing to provide it, too often we fail to request it. 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

0: with the Lord. We just want to share with you some sisters' shout-outs, praise thoughts, and encouragement as we go forth letting our light shine for the glory of God. Here we go.
1: Oh, magnify the Lord with me. Let us exalt His name together. My sisters, we've got to resist judging others. The Bible tells us in 1 Peter, leaving us an example that we should follow His steps. When we follow in Jesus' footsteps, it's important to remember that He was unselfish and understanding. When He was on earth, He cared about people. He had compassion for the sick and those in need. We too should have compassion for those in need. Remember where God has brought you from. Judge not, lest you be judged. After all, when we think about where the Lord has brought some of us from, we really don't have time to point fingers at anyone else. My sisters, we've got to resist judging others because a sister's got to do what a sister's got to do. Now, you remember, whatever is going on in your life, God has everything in control. Hold on to the word of God that declares, I can do all things through Christ who strengthens me. It's time for a shout out. Want to give a shout out to all of the sisters who are believing God for a miracle. You're believing God for a miracle. We're going to lift our voices and give Him some praise. After all, He is the one who is worthy. Come on, ladies, I need for you to join me and give Him His due praise. Let the Lord hear you. Holla. My sisters, we would just love for you to visit us at our webpage, asistersgottodo.com. We'd love to hear from you.

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walk it, guys. Come on, put your hands together in the name of the Lord Jesus Christ.

Set an impossible goal. You might surprise yourself. For Focus on Women, this is April. Goal setting. You know that thing we do at the beginning of the year, but all too often before January is over, we've given up. Well, I have a proposal for you. Think big. I mean really, really big. Yes, you may think I'm nuts, but whatever that giant goal is, I want you to say it out loud. But instead of saying, I will lose that 50 pounds or I will buy a house, this time say, I am. I am losing 50 pounds or I am buying a house. Then when you get home, write down that goal and that one step you're going to take today, not tomorrow, to live that goal. Now, with that first step written, I then want you to live that step all week. So if you want to buy a house, the first thing you need to do is to write down that you need to speak to a realtor or go online and find out how to buy a house. Then next week, write down the next step. Perhaps it's getting your credit report or creating a budget. You get the picture? The same goes for that 50 pounds. Write down what you will do today. Maybe it's take a 5-minute walk or dance in your living room for 10 minutes or saying no to that slice of bread. The point is that when we speak and do in the now and not the tomorrow, our steps are intentional and not in the future. For Focus on Women, this is April Anderson. Live in the now.

0: It's time for a Power Minute.
1: This is Ed Gray. We're speaking with motivational speaker Mike Howard, who is the author of the book From Ordinary to Extraordinary. Mike, yesterday you told us the only difference between where you are today and where you will be tomorrow is the information you learn and the people you meet.
2: That's correct, Ed. 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It was once said that the mind is like a parachute. It only functions once it is opened. Open your mind to the unlimited wealth of knowledge. Wise people seek wise counsel. Read books with good information in them and surround yourself with people whom you can learn from.
1: That was Mike Howard, author of the book From Ordinary to Extraordinary. 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

0: air contrast, ultrasound, CT scan, MRI or magnetic resonance imaging, chest x-ray, angiography, blood tests, colon cancer tumor markers. 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I'm Alexis Comer from Black Health Now. 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
1: 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To receive a written Get Right with God message, please email me at markewhitlockjr@gmail.com. 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God's sovereignty is real yesterday, today, and tomorrow. You are a child of God. This is Dr. Mark Whitlock, Jr.
2: This is Brother Phillips. I want to give a shout out to my church and to my pastor and first lady. The church is the House Church here in Virginia Beach. Pastor Johnny McGee and First Lady Lillian McGee. We thank you very much, and y'all have a blessed day.
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0: Hey, this is Dr. Mark Whitlock. I'm going to get right with God. Today, let's talk about getting right by being faithful in marriage. The Bible says in Hebrews chapter 13, verse 4, marriage is honorable in all, and the bed undefiled. By whoremongers and adulterers, God will judge. Being faithful in marriage is avoiding compromising situations, such as having an intimate one-on-one time with friends of the opposite sex. Being faithful in marriage is making time for your spouse daily, discussing your life, feelings, decisions, and regular date nights together to remain romantic and connected. 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Avoiding sharing sensitive marital secrets with people outside of the marriage. Stick with your boo so you won't have a boo-boo situation. I'm Mark Whitlock with Get Right With God. 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
1: I don't know about you tonight, but somebody may be crying, but I come to let you know that God can

The Fear of Fear. For Focus on Women, this is April Anderson. Fear is a necessary emotion. It raises warning flags to ensure self-protection. It's what's responsible for our fight or flight trigger, and a healthy dose of fear has kept us all safe at one time or another. But when fear keeps us from growing and achieving our goals or the life we crave, we need to reevaluate it and own it. If there's something that you have wanted to do, have yearned to do, but have not taken the initiative to do, then perhaps it's fear getting in your way. Fear of failure or fear of success, either way, the paralyzing effects of fear are preventing you from going for that goal. Do you think you aren't smart enough or aren't deserving enough or aren't talented enough? Whatever it is, that self-defeating crutch you're leaning on is nothing more than fear. And if you continue to lean on it, you're allowing your fear to trigger a self-fulfilling prophecy. Realize that all success comes with hard work, focus, and yes, sometimes failure. But it's through pushing through the failure and committing to the hard work that we sweep the fear aside and see the fruits of success. So don't fear the fear. Instead, take some deep breaths, calm your mind, visualize your success, and go for it. For Focus on Women, this is April. Be dynamically fearless.

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1: This is Ed Gray. 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

0: Hey, this is Dr. Mark Whitlock with Get Right with God. Please email. It's number 8. Hey, this is Dr. Mark Whitlock with Get Right with God. Today, let's talk about getting right by growing in faith. The Bible says in Romans chapter 10, verse 17, so then faith comes by hearing, and hearing by the word of God. Did you know that sometimes to grow in faith, we need to read the Bible out loud to hear God's word? Growing in faith is applying scriptures you hear to your daily life. Growing in faith requires blocking out all the negative noise surrounding you to experience the freedom from fear by hearing God's word. Finally, growing in faith requires setting aside time for prayer, amen, meditation, and praise, which brings focus back to God's strength rather than personal limitations in the things that block your blessing. Listen, I'm Mark Whitlock with Getting Right with God. 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
2: 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I'm Alexis Comer for Black Health Now.

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2: 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KDYA, Vallejo, San Francisco, Oakland, Sacramento. Thank you for joining us as we praise and worship the Lord today in song and spoken word. 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
3: Father, we thank you for this day. We decree and declare that this is the day that the Lord has made. We thank you, Father God, that there is nothing that will happen in this day that you are not aware of or that you and I cannot handle. I woke up this morning with my mind stayed on Jesus, and I know that I can do all things through Christ who strengthens me today. This is the day that the Lord has made, and we will rejoice in it. In Jesus' precious name we pray. Amen. And thank you, Jesus.

0: Ambassador Dr. David Killian Singer presents the Legends of Song in the Big Screen. Vivica A. Fox is from Tyler Perry's House of Pain, actor Lance Gross. Then on Sunday, August 2nd at 5 p.m., don't miss the incredible vocalist, Kiki Wyatt.
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0: Dr. Mark Whitlock with Get Right with God. Today, let's talk about getting right by exercising. Yes. Exercising is viewing the human body as a temple of the Holy Spirit and turns exercise into an act of obedience and worship. That means getting up and moving, doing your sit-ups and doing your push-ups, doing your run, walk around the block. Exercise is pushing through physical limitations to build mental and spiritual stamina, aiding in personal discipline and faith. Exercising improves mental energy, clarity, and focus, making it easier to meditate on scripture and hear God's voice. Finally, Jesus walked every place he went. That means Jesus exercised every day. Exercising helps manage stress and anxiety, allowing for a more peaceful, trusting connection with God. I'm Dr. Mark Whitlock, Jr. with Get Right with God. 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

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Today, let's talk about getting right by communicating effectively. Effective communication means God is building an intimate, trust-filled relationship through honest prayer and gratitude and aligning words with truth and love. Effective communication is being the real you, not the phony you, but the real you. Meaning pouring out your fears and joys, troubles, rather than fearing mistakes in speech and ways of life. Effective communication is honoring God by not cursing and lying. We choose words that reflect honesty and kindness. Effective communication is replacing anxiety and fear with thankful prayer, showing that we trust the Lord at all times and lean not to our own understanding. Get right by communicating effectively. This is Dr. Mark Whitlock, Jr.

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1: This is April Anderson for Focus on Women. Okay, I'll say it now and we'll probably say it again. This year, we're going to talk a lot about establishing good financial habits. Why do I keep bringing up this topic? Because it's extremely important that we as a community invest in ourselves to grow our wealth. No, I'm not talking about simply earning more money. I'm talking about real wealth. What's the difference? We can all earn more money, but if every time we earn more money, we spend more, we aren't creating wealth, and wealth is what's lasting. Wealth is what keeps you from worrying about expenses, even if you lose your job. Wealth is what can be passed down to your kids. Your income, no matter its size, can't be passed down. So how do you determine your wealth? Wealth is what you're worth after you value all your assets, money, home, stuff, and then deduct all your expenses. The number you're left with is your wealth. Let me be clear on this. It doesn't take a large income to grow your wealth, but it does take dedication and good financial habits. While your income is what you're paid, your wealth is what's lasting. So remember, just because you make a lot doesn't mean you're worth a lot. This year, commit to growing your wealth. This is April for Focus on Women. Be dynamically wealthy.

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1: This is Edgar Wright. Many people go through life doing as the OJs sang in the song, living for the weekend. Mike Howard, in your book From Ordinary to Extraordinary, you provide some advice for all 7 days. 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

0: Gospel music don't get any better than this.
1: It's also called the silent killer, but new research shows that ovarian cancer can cause symptoms for months or years before it's diagnosed. Women who have the disease often present symptoms like frequent excess gas, bloating, abdominal pressure, and pelvic pain. They may be screened for a range of gastrointestinal conditions before anyone thinks to test for ovarian cancer. This can be a deadly mistake. You know your own body better than anyone. If you suffer from persistent stomach ailments that are new and unusual, don't assume they're harmless. Ask your doctor about an ultrasound of the ovaries and a blood test for the CA125 protein, an excess of which may indicate cancer. Ovarian cancer can strike women before, during, or after menopause. Be aware and be safe. I'm Alexis Comer for Black Health Now. 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
2: 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You get right with God by managing your time right. 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Managing time right pleases God by treating it as a precious gift, allowing you to live intentionally rather than unintentionally, fulfilling God's purpose rather than wasting it. Get right with God by managing your time right. 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
5: Welcome to the Stephen Parker Show. I'm your host, Stephen Dwayne Parker. I'm Tex Anita's son, y'all. And as always, I thank God for his grace, his mercy, and his favor that's all over my life. And I always say, if it had not been for the Lord who was on my side, where would I be? I am so excited to have a legend with me again on the Stephen Parker Show. Let me tell you about this brilliant young lady. Melba Moore is a singer and an actress. She's been in the entertainment industry for over 60 years. She won a Tony Award for her role in Pearly. She was nominated for a Grammy Award for Best New Artist in 1971 and another Grammy in 1976. She got her Overdue Star on the Hollywood Walk of Fame in 2023, and she will be in Oakland at the legendary Yoshi's on Wednesday, August 5th. You guys get your tickets at yoshis.com, but please help me welcome back to the Stephen Parker Show my girl, Miss Melba Moore. How are you, my dear?
3: Oh, I'm so good. Thank you for having me, Stephen. Thank you so much. I'm glad to be here.
5: Anytime. So let me ask you this.

0: your career that stand out and first come to mind?
1: I guess, well, first of all, how I got into it in the first place, and second of all, what I was doing before I got into the industry. I was a public school music teacher in Newark, New Jersey,
0: Wow.
1: and my parents, well, my natural father is Teddy Hill. Your listeners can Google him because he's very important in the big band era. And my mother was a professional singer. They did not marry, but my mother married a musician from Newark, New Jersey, and they had a band together. And so I started my life in New York City, moved to Newark, New Jersey, and there I really started my family life because in New York, my mother was a single parent. She was trying to take care of my grandmother who had had strokes, and the rest of her family is just kind of scattered in the South. And so we didn't have a family base, so I didn't really get a good solid start. But when she married my stepfather, Clem Moorman, and we moved to Newark, New Jersey, he had a son and a daughter. So then I had siblings. That's your first community, so that's really,
0: Wow.
1: really, really important.
0: Yeah.
1: And I was already 10 years old, and before that, there was no music in my life at all. But since they were musicians, they rehearsed in our home, and so all of a sudden, I had a live band in my living room, and there was a huge, huge, huge difference. And Daddy was a piano player, so he made us all take piano lessons. So I was already 10 years old when I started taking piano lessons, fell in love with studying music, and we discovered that I had a voice. Now, for somebody who is the instrument, if you have a family surroundings, probably by the time you're 3 or 4 years old, somebody in the family is going to tell you, this little girl has a voice. We should do something with her. So I consider myself a late bloomer because of that.
0: A late bloomer. I see. But you know what? When you tell that story, Lady Melba, I'm sure you have an appreciation for they call them stepfathers, but I like to call them fathers who stepped in and became, a father to a child that didn't have a mother. You have to have a strong respect for stepfathers.
1: More than respect, a deep, deep love. And eventually we had five children altogether. And I think I became his favorite because I always reminded him of what he meant to my life and what it was like before he came into it. And I was with him on his deathbed. He wanted me to be there. He could only speak in a whisper. And he told me how much I meant to him and what a difference I made in his life. So I had always tried to make him know that he was so special before, when especially a little girl doesn't have a man in the house, you get sexually abused. A lot of things happen to you. And those things stopped. And he explained to me that I was worth something when I came into that family. That's the first time I really knew that. That's important.
0: Yes, especially for a little girl to know that she has a man who protects her and sees her and wants the best for her, right?
1: Absolutely. When I looked in his face and saw what he was saying, and he was upset with me because I had beat my stepbrother down because I learned how to grow up in the streets in New York. So we fight first and talk later. So he was explaining to me, Melvin, you can't do that. You have to learn how to communicate. And he was so upset. And I looked in his face, and before we saw my uncles came in and out, they beat me. My nanny who raised me beat me. When I say me, but we were raised like that. I mean, we had corporal punishment in those days. It wasn't punishment, it was chastisement. We were raised kind of tough. But when he looked in my eyes and he was so angry, I thought he was going to hit me. He said, "No, you're better than that." He was so, I know. I said, "Oh gosh, what is that?" And I looked in his eyes. And from then on, I began to see a whole difference in people relationships.
0: That is a wonderful story. And not because you got beat, because you had people in your life who cared enough about you to chastise you. Lady Melba, what would you say to an aspiring singer or entertainer who wants to get into the business? And it's changed a lot since you were young. Now it's a whole nother monster, What would you say to a young person who's aspiring to be in the entertainment industry, whether it be singing or the record biz, what they should prepare for?
1: Well, you can get a lot of information on the internet, so get as much information as you can, and then get as much education as you can. Whatever your instrument is or you want it to be, see if you can get somebody to teach it to you. If that's not easy for you, go to some church. Even if you don't belong to the church, it's their job to help you get started. Somebody with their

0: will point you in the right direction. Find a church to belong to, a Christian church, I would prefer, but
1: Right.
0: some place where they teach you about God, some kind of way. And I would study as much as I can, and then, get as much experience with the family or in the church or in the community service types of
1: Right.
0: environments that you have, where you can get up and actually do and practice,
1: Yes.
0: learn how to do what you're doing, and then get as much experience as you can anywhere that you can. We want open mic, a karaoke,
1: Yeah.
0: whatever. Start getting up, because it's scary getting in front of people. That's such a whole nother kettle of fish, other than whatever your talent is.
1: Right.
0: But get up and do it, and try to do it. And then, of course, try to see if you can find mentors, people who will actually put
1: Yes.
0: you under their wing.
1: Yes. I have a lot of people that I talk to on my show, Lady Mabel, who's in the business, and they say there's the business side of the entertainment industry that you have to be aware of. So many people, as you know, Lady Melba, signed contracts that didn't benefit them. And at the end, they were,
0: Right.
1: done wrong and didn't get what they deserve. So you got to be, aware of that part of it too, right?
0: Yes, you should do as much research as you can about what you really should have in terms of the business. You need some in the beginning. I think you don't need a manager, because you don't know what to tell a manager to do.
1: Right.
0: If you do have one, then I would say, see if you can get some advice from some adults or other people around you as to what that is, and what a good one is. But learn that's part of the business, because they actually kind of like a Siamese twin to you, and they will own you, and you won't own you,
1: Right.
0: because that's the business part of it. Find out what you need to live. Like, you have to have a roof over your head, you have to have food, you have to
1: Yes.
0: pay your taxes, what is the budget, what does it take for you? And this is good to learn while you still have your parents or somebody taking care of you.
1: Yes, absolutely. And I've
0: And
1: also,
0: learn to count your own money.
1: come on now, sign your own checks, huh, Lady Melba?
0: Sign your own checks, but before you get checks, keep cash money, baby. That's key, is cash, and count it yourself.
1: I love it. And I've heard some entertainers say, I think I had Lettucey on, and she said, have your people around you, people who can keep you grounded, because when
0: Good.
1: all the
0: Yes.
1: accolades start coming and all the cheering from
0: Yeah.
1: the crowd, some of us, Lady Melba, we lose
0: Yeah.
1: ourselves and get a little haughty and our nose up in the air. But it's important to have people to
0: Yeah.
1: say, hey, go
0: Yeah.
1: sit down. You just, Steven, so
0: And even if it's not hard, you can just get caught up in it, because it feels so good.
1: Yes.
0: Don't get so sidetracked, because it's really charismatic. It will take you over.
1: Yeah, it does. So you've been doing it so long, Lady Melbourne. I see you. I see Patti LaBelle. I see Midnight Train to Georgia. Lord have mercy. I can't believe her name left me. But you guys are still
0: Gladys Knight.
1: Gladys Knight. Guys are still singing at this age. Do you still enjoy singing? Because sometimes people, they work on a job for 40, 50 years. They don't too much enjoy it as much. It's just like, oh, let me go to work. Do you still have fun when you sing and perform?
0: I still have fun, but it's very difficult, because the instrument changes as you get older.
1: Yes.
0: So you can't just go out there and have fun. You got to make sure it's going to work.
1: Right. And
0: So,
1: you've been singing
0: go
1: for
0: ahead.
1: so long. Is your voice now, is it still, where you can, maintain and do a set for 90 minutes?
0: Well, yes, I can, but as a matter of fact, it's better in some ways than it was. But that's because I work on it every day.
1: Yes. I love that. I love that. You gotta work on your instrument every day. And this is the other thing I always want to ask people who've been in this long, how do you set up for your afterlife in entertainment? Because we hear so many stories about people singing until they just had to, sing until the end, Are there ways that you can advise younger people to set up for their retirement, and when they decide they don't want to do it no more, they'll be okay?
0: Well, what I'm doing is partnering with my daughter.
1: Nice.
0: So whether I leave a will or not, she'll own everything. She already owns me now.
1: Right.
0: No, I'm I'm her experiment. So she learned how to be in charge of her life, her finances, all her business techniques. A matter of fact, my new CD is called Love Wins Every Time. It's on her label, and I did that on purpose.
1: Wow.
0: And basically, she's along with her uncle, my ex-husband's brother. So we're mending our ways. so that she can have a family base.
1: Yes.
0: You know, he didn't divorce her, but he's cooperating with me and with his brother to make sure that, first of all, I continue. And he put back some of the things that he wasn't so kind, you know, about. I have to kind of build back again. But it really is for her.
1: Yes.
0: So it doesn't matter what my will says. She has it now.
1: Yes, amen. I love that. I love that.
0: But so you have a will and testament. Got to have that.
1: Yeah.
0: I'm not saying you shouldn't, but I'm not waiting till I die.
1: That's right. That's right.
0: Just like, I want cash.
1: Give me that cash money. Like they said, clock it. Clock it.
0: Yes, clock it right now. So I figured she wants cash too. So I'm, you know, making sure she gets to experiment. Me.
1: Yeah, I love it. I love it. I have the incomparable and the incredible Miss Melba Moore. She's going to be in town at Yoshi's on August 5th at yoshis.com. You guys get your tickets. What can they expect from a Melba Moore show, my dear?
0: Well, some long high notes, first of all.
1: I love it.
0: And people have been complimenting on my image and the way I look. Well, I have an incredible couture designer by the name of David Joseph, and he's making me some special outfits for it. So I hopefully I look really good.
1: You will.
0: And I have an incredible band that's going to be just ridiculous. And we're just going to have a good time. They said I do several different kinds of shows, so we're going to do an R&B show.
1: I love it. I love it. And we are going to be in the house. We're going to pack that place out and give you all of the love that you've deserved from being giving us so much over the last six decades. Thank you so much for that. Tell us about your book and your new project. We want to play one of the songs from your new album.
0: Okay, great. Well, the new book is called This Is It, Marvelous and Getting Better.
1: Love it.
0: And it's on Amazon. Now you can get it on Amazon. And it's, what do you call it? A memoir.
1: Yes.
0: Because that's different than an autobiography.
1: Yes, yes.
0: Because an autobiography attempts to cover your whole life.
1: Right.
0: But a memoir is shorter and a little bit more focused.
1: I love that. I love that. That's
0: but
1: smart.
0: But I tell you, right away, just like I like cash money, I like to look at the pictures.
1: Right. You are amazing.
0: I love it. There's just pictures of me and Michael Jackson. And
1: come on.
0: Whitney Houston. Pictures of me and Dionne Warwick.
1: Wow.
0: Pictures of me and Coretta Scott King.
1: Yeah.
0: Pictures of me and Rosa Parks, honey.
1: Jesus. You know, and you know, did you ever think, Lady Melba, you know, as that young girl in Newark, you know, that you would, God would take you, you know, to all of these different places to meet all of these amazing people. Isn't that incredible how God opened doors for you?
0: That's why I'm saying I'm so excited about it, because I really wasn't even thinking about doing a book. But once again, the next generation and my daughter, who I want to be my legacy, to pass this on to, said, Ma, everybody got a book but you.
1: That's right.
0: So step up to the plate.
1: Step up to the plate. It is my girl, Miss Melba Moore. Now, the new album is called what?
0: Love Wins Every Time.
1: Love Wins Every Time. I like
0: it. I guess because one of the verses says, we don't need the stars to shine. We light the night with what's inside. Ain't no battle we can't fight when your heart beats next to mine.
1: Ooh.
0: It's not about the fame or the glory. It's about a forever story.
1: Wow. I love it. I love it. And you learn. Go ahead.
0: You know, I guess I'm trying to say that we sing love songs and romantic songs, and that's wonderful. But I'm trying to figure, my challenge was, you're grown. Your children are grown, baby. You got grandchildren. what kind of love song are you going to sing?
1: Wow.
0: You don't want to try to compete with the younger people.
1: Yeah.
0: You want to join the community and add something to it.
1: I love that.
0: And I feel that the songwriters, Ronnie Song and his daughter, and other songwriters on there, young songwriters who will write music that have a feel for now.
1: Yes.
0: I'm still myself, so you can still stay relevant. But you want the lyrics to be meaningful, to be a hit record, of course.
1: Absolutely.
0: And so that when people see me, you know, it makes sense. Like I'm not like trying to catch a date, you know.
1: I know that's right. It's Miss Melba Moore, August 5th, Yoshi's.com. Tell us the title track that you want us to play off the album, Miss Melba Moore.
0: Love wins every time.
1: Yes, it does. We will see you August 5th at Yoshi's, my dear. Thank you so much for being so kind to me on the Stephen Parker Show.
0: My absolute pleasure. Thank you so much for having me.
1: You're welcome. We'll see you guys next time right here, KDYA 1190, the Stephen Parker Show. I'm out of here.

0: Have you spent too much time in the interruption zone? Some of us have lived in the interruption zone longer than we have ever expected, longer than you have ever anticipated. But Isaiah 40 and 31 says that God specializes in interrupting interruptions. He breathes fresh strength into the weary so that they can rise again, run again, and walk again. Get ready to rise, people of God. Your interruption has lasted long enough, and now God is interrupting your interruption. As Isaiah says, those who wait upon the Lord, they shall renew their strength. I know we hear the word renew, and we often think it means to just get something back. But there's a definition that it means to resume an activity after an interruption. Get ready to resume your life. Get ready to resume your power. Get ready to resume your authority, because the interrupter is interrupting your interruption. Life is full of interruptions. Sometimes it is external, and sometimes it is the illnesses and losses and disappointments, financial hardship, broken relationships, and even burnout. But other times, your interruption may be internal. Fear and discouragement, doubt and unbelief, grief, or simply feeling like you've lost your momentum. Some of you have gotten to be just like Elijah. Lord, just kill me. Lord, just take me out. After great miracles, after great signs and wonders, after calling fire down from heaven, Elijah was ready to throw in the towel. But God did not look down upon Elijah. God looked at him and said, my servant just needs a renewing. I'm getting ready to interrupt that which has interrupted his life. God is getting ready to interrupt the things that have come to stagnate you, the things that have come to stop you, the things that have fatigued you, the things that have worried you. God is coming to interrupt your interruption. Get ready for fresh breath. 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You shall mount up with wings like an eagle. You shall run and not be weary. You shall walk and not faint, because God is interrupting your interruption. Interruptions came to take you out, but God has come to fill you up. Get ready and you shall prosper. This is Dr. Cynthia Chess with Mountains Hope Community Worship Center, 213 West 11th Street, Tracy, California. 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Join us for our morning prayer and prophetic line, 1-877-489-6501. The code is 80101, and that's Monday through Friday at 6 a.m. This is a season of power, a season of authority, a season of renewal, and God's got you. The interrupter is interrupting your interruption. God bless you.
1: This is Dr. Yvonne Cobbs encouraging you to live a healthy lifestyle, because your health is your wealth. Let's talk about something we all experience: frustration. It happens when life doesn't go the way you planned. You might be waiting for a promotion, dealing with illness, caring for a loved one, facing financial pressure, or simply feeling like you're doing everything you can do, but still not seeing results. 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The good news is that frustration doesn't have to become defeat. 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It means you're preparing while trusting that God is still working behind the scenes. Remember, frustration may visit, but it doesn't have to move in. 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
9: This is Shauna on Johnny Erickson Tada, Sharing Hope. I was so surprised the other day when Johnny said her emotional capacity was lacking. Well, listen to her explain what she meant.
10: Don't believe me? Well, let me read you this verse in Revelation chapter 3, verse 21, where the risen Christ says, quote, "To the one who is victorious, I will give the right to sit with me on my throne, just as I was victorious and sat down with my Father on his throne." Now, I find that astounding, I mean amazing, that Christ will one day invite me, moi, to sit with him on his throne. I mean, that's not just astounding, it's beyond comprehension. And what's more, it is way, way, way beyond my emotional capacity to appreciate. Such a thought should leave you and me breathless, fallen face down on the floor, shocked into ceaseless words of praise with tears and laughter over the wonder of it all. That Jesus, our Savior, who secured the right to sit on that throne by doing something that we could never do for ourselves, that is, win our own salvation, that Jesus, through his great suffering and sacrifice, would rise up, stand, and turn and say to you, "Look, sit here. Here's my throne. I want you to share it with me so that you can enjoy all the privileges the Father has showered on me. Those privileges are yours, so come, rule alongside me." That should leave us aghast, astonished, speechless. So, do you see why I call myself an emotional cripple? I think it was John Piper who originally said that of Christians. We're all emotional cripples. Our flesh and blood is just too limited. I mean, you and I read verses like Revelation 3:21 all the time. We read that while we were yet sinners, Christ died for us. We read that if we suffer with him, we shall reign with him. That is, Jesus will actually dispatch us as his ambassadors throughout the universe. We're going to rule over a world we can't even begin to grasp. And sadly, there's just no way our emotions can grasp that, can rise to that. One of the most devastating things about the fall back in the Garden of Eden, according to John Piper, is that we lost our emotional capacity to express wonder at the glory and greatness of God. My friend Catherine Wolfe strives to enlarge her emotional capacity when it comes to the wonder and joy of loving Jesus. And I have posted a video of her sitting in her wheelchair, smiling her Jesus joy smile despite a crippling stroke that clamped many limitations on her ability to walk and talk in a typical way. So if you need a little inspiration when it comes to mustering the emotions and expressing amazement at the grace of God, then Catherine Wolfe is your girl. So take a minute, watch her wonderful video. Don't worry, it's short. Just watch it at johnnyradio.org today. Believe me, she will stretch your heart when it comes to matching your emotions with the wonder of God's glory. Again, that's at johnnyradio.org. And finally, friend, just know this. If you endure to the finish, Jesus is going to one day stand up from his throne and say to you, "Come on over here. Here's your seat." And if that doesn't leave you breathless, then check your spiritual thermometer. But don't feel guilty if you can't muster the sense of joy, for we are all emotionally maimed. We got a long way to go when it comes to our feelings about the Lord and all that he's accomplished for us.
9: Listening friend, don't feel badly if you can't rise to the wonder of all this. Just thank the Lord Jesus. Follow him closely. Obey him earnestly. Bless him the best you can, and know that one day you'll be emotionally whole and sitting at the throne of Jesus right next to him.
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0: The first area that Jesus points out to us, it centers on the cares of this world. The cares of this world. Now, the word care that is used here, it comes from the Greek word merimna, which means that which divides and distracts the mind. And it is describing for us those things that have the ability to cause our thoughts to be divided so that nothing is able to get our full attention. So the first thing that the Lord is talking about are those issues that can cause our thoughts and our minds to become divided so that nothing really gets your full attention anymore. Another thing is, according to this definition, is that it has the ability to distract us and cause us to become preoccupied and focused on it rather than on other things that may be more needful and more helpful and more useful. And so it has the ability to cause us to become preoccupied. So there are other things that we could be and probably should be thinking about, but our focus is focused on this one particular thing. We're preoccupied with it. And then another thing, according to this definition, is it has the ability to stir up feelings within us, feelings of anxiety and stress, distress and frustration. And the more we allow ourselves to continue to focus on it, the greater those feelings become, the more intense those feelings become. And so, dear ones, we have these things going on in our lives. And the more we think about it, the more stressed out we get. The more we focus on it, the more tense we become. The more we meditate upon it, the more preoccupied we become with it. Now, I know I'm not the only person in here that's ever had that happen in your life. You're thinking about something, and it just begins to take over your thoughts for the whole day. Yeah. You're doing other things, but your mind is still focused on that other thing.
1: Yes.
0: You're talking to people, and they're talking back to you, but you can never lose sight of that thing that your mind is focused on.
1: Yes.
0: It's there. It's right there. I can see it right there. It's right there. You're preoccupied. So Jesus says the care of this world. But notice he says cares, plural. Yes. It's not just one care, the care of this world. He says, no, the cares of this world. In other words, for each and every one of us, dear ones, there are things that have the ability to captivate your mind, and the things that will captivate you will be different from the things that captivate that person. They are the cares of this world. See, because what will cause Minister or Elder Jefferson to become so preoccupied that he can't think about anything else, if he tells me about it, I may say, bro, just pray about it. Don't worry about that. Just pray about it. It ain't no big deal to me. And we downplay what others go through because it's not an issue to you. But then let somebody else, but then you go through something and you share that with somebody else, then they give you the same response that you gave to somebody else. Rather than taking seriously what they're saying. What preoccupies your mind may not preoccupy somebody else's mind. But what preoccupies somebody else's mind might not even faze you. And so Jesus says that they are cares that we have. But notice they're all cares of this world. They are things that deal with this life. They are the issues that preoccupy us and stress us out. They are the things that can distract us and make us anxious and preoccupied, worried and stressed out. They're all various and numerous. And as I said, they will differ from one person to another. But dear ones, these issues all have the ability, because they're thorns, they all have the ability to intertwine themselves around other things in our lives. And so you're dealing with it, and it's intertwined with everything else, and you can't seem to focus on it without having to deal with all these other things also. And dear ones, as I said, notice their cares, but they all pertain to this world, the cares of this world. Now, the word world, as you look at it, dear ones, and begin to break it down, it's interesting because the Lord specifically uses a word. Because as you look at the New Testament, when it talks about the word world, there are different words that can be used. The word that the Lord uses here, it comes from the Greek word aion, where we get our word eon from. Now, as you break that word down, dear ones, it literally means it's describing a specific age or a specific time of life that is passing by. And so what the Lord is describing for us are things that pertain to the right here, right now, at this time. These are the things that stress us out. The right here, the right now, at the present time. There is no eternal significance to these things. They have no eternal benefit. They will not matter. And most of these issues, here we go now, most of these issues are transitory in nature, in the sense that what you're stressing about today, give it a couple days, it probably won't be the same. Just give it a couple days. But there are issues that stress us out right here, right now, that we've got to focus on.
1: Yeah.
0: Just today, I was at home and I was opening up some mail before I came to church, and I came across a couple things, and I was saying, Sister Ann, you know, could you get me this? Because we've got to deal with this, and we've got to deal with that, we've got to this. And they sent me this and that, and Sister Ann just got sitting back in the sofa and said, okay, hold on, just give me the papers, let me look at them. So she's looking at them and said, okay, I'll handle this, I'll deal with this. And I'm kind of getting frustrated. No, we got to deal with it right now. We got to do something, and I need to make some phone calls. I got to handle this. And she said, okay, you're getting freaked out, stressed out over something, just give it a couple days. And the Holy Ghost, I didn't tell her this, but the Holy Ghost had to remind me. He said, boy, you're living your message. Pay attention. You're living your message. You're getting stressed out over something. Just give it some time. Just give it a day or so. Y'all looking at me like, Pastor, we really need to pray for you, Pastor. No. You've been there too.
1: Yes.
0: You've been there.
1: Yes.
0: Just freaking out over something right now. Here, I got to deal with it. It's happening. I got to handle this right now. Lord, have mercy. And so Jesus says there are cares of this world. There are things that pertain to this life. But the second area, notice what he says. He says the cares of this world. But then he talks about the deceitfulness of riches. The deceitfulness of riches. Now, there are several things for us to notice here. One thing is that the word rich that he uses here, it comes from a word, a Greek word, that literally talks about riches or wealth, but it also talks about all that accompanies it. Not just riches or wealth, but all that goes along with it. Things like notoriety and prominence, status, fame, recognition, and attention. And so he's talking about the riches of this world. But notice he says riches of this world. He uses a plural again, which helps us to see, dear ones, that what one person values as being valuable and important and significant, it can be numerous and multiple, but it will also vary from person to person. What you value and view as important, you may not see it that way. And what you value as important and significant, she may not think it means very much at all. It varies from person to person. But dear ones, notice a third thing is that the Lord says here that there is a deceitfulness that is attached to our view and perception of these riches. There is a deceitfulness that is attached to it. And the word deceitfulness that is used here, it comes from a Greek word that means a deception that is primarily based upon false statements that either others make to us or we make to ourselves. It's a deception that is primarily based on statements that either other people make to us or we make to ourselves. Which introduces for us into our discussion, dear ones, the possibility of there being a self-deception with regards to how we are viewing what is invaluable and what is important. Dear ones, we make statements, we make claims, we make assertions to ourselves concerning things that at that particular time that we say them, it seems to be so true, seems to be so valuable, seems to be so valid and so needful and important. But in reality and over time, those same statements that we make to ourselves all prove to be false, inaccurate, and untrue.
1: We will get back to Pastor Fields and to today's message in just a moment, but we wanted to take a moment to share with all of you that the aim of our radio ministry at the Word of Life Bible Fellowship is to share the good news of Jesus Christ with as many people as possible, and to strengthen and edify the body of Christ through Bible teaching that is both clear and relevant. We would like to see this ministry go even farther in accomplishing this work, but in order for us to be able to do that, we need your help. If you are able, after you have given to the support of your own local home church, if you are able to help us with the cost of airing this program on this station, we would greatly appreciate it. All donations are tax deductible, and they can be sent to the Word of Life Bible Fellowship, P.O. Box 8903, Tacoma, Washington, 98418. And now, let's get back to Pastor Fields and to today's message.
0: It's a deception that is primarily based on statements that either other people make to us or we make to ourselves, which introduces for us into our discussion, dear ones, the possibility of there being a self-deception with regards to how we are viewing what is invaluable and what is important. Dear ones, we make statements, we make claims, we make assertions to ourselves concerning things that at that particular time that we say them, it seems to be so true, seems to be so valuable, seems to be so valid and so needful and important. But in reality and over time, those same statements that we make to ourselves all prove to be false, inaccurate, and untrue. We make statements like this: if I just had a little bit more money, I'd be satisfied. Come on, tell the truth. We tell ourselves that.
2: Yes.
0: If I just may have a little bit more money, just a little bit more, I'd be satisfied. I don't need a whole bunch, just a little bit more, I'd be satisfied. We make statements like this: if I just work a little bit more overtime, then I'll have what I need. Just a little bit more overtime. Not a lot, just a little bit, just a few more hours. That's all I need. Then I'll have what I need. We make statements like this: if I buy just one more thing, then I'll have enough. Just one more baseball cap. Just one more pair of shoes. Just one more tie. Just one more suit.
2: Yeah.
0: Just one more. Just one more. And what happens is we do that and we participate in that and we work the hours or we get the money, but we're never fully satisfied. And so we get back on that wheel,
2: right,
0: and the deception just keeps on rolling.
2: Yes.
0: It's the deceitfulness of riches. They'll never really satisfy. Then the Lord goes on to describe the third area that he describes for us. Notice what he says: the cares of this world, the deceitfulness of riches, and the lusts of other things. Now, the word lust that is used here, it comes from a word, the same word in the Greek that we get our word desire from. But that word desire, dear ones, as you define it, it literally means a yearning and a longing for something that denotes both the inward passion for it and the mental desire to have it. And so both your heart and your mind are now engaged in your desire for that thing. Not just your mind is thinking about it, your heart is now engaged also. And so it also talks about a desire that attaches itself to its object. So it becomes the thing that you are fixated on. It becomes the thing that you are stuck on. You can't stop thinking about it. And you have to have it at any cost. Now, dear ones, I know for me personally, there have been things in my life that I remember when I just started working at the pizza place, and there was a stereo that I wanted. I wanted one of those old school stereos. I would fixate on that thing. I'd drive by every day to make sure they didn't sell it. I'd go and I'd work the hours and I'd get the money and I'd drive by to make sure that it was still there. It was still on sale. I'd drive by to make sure that they didn't raise the price up. I'd drive by to see if it was on sale, I could get it for cheaper. I did that for weeks. And then I finally had the money to go get my stereo. And I purchased my stereo and I brought it home and I put the speakers, connected them on and turned it on. And it didn't sound as good as I thought it would. Fixated on it. Couldn't think about anything else. And it still didn't satisfy. Lord have mercy. The Lord was teaching me about thorns. Thorns. Things that you become so focused on, so fixated on. I've got to have it. I've got to have it. I can't think about anything else. I've got to have it. Once I get it, I realize I went through all that pain, navigated through all that stuff, got cut up and everything else for nothing. The lust of other things. Another thing, dear ones, that we want to take note of is that the Lord again describes this in the plural for us. He says that they are the lusts of other things, which helps us to see, dear ones, that our ability and our capacity as people to become fixated, focused, and absorbed into something is almost without end and almost without limit. Our ability as people, notice I said as people. I didn't just say as, you know, as fallen. No. Just as a person. Your ability to become fixated, focused, and absorbed into something is almost without limit. And almost without end. It could go from sports to shopping, from gambling to video games, from working a job to working out, from home improvement projects to hobbies that you have. It doesn't make any difference. It can become a thorn in your life. And a third thing that we want to describe, that the Lord describes for us, again, he says that there are the lusts of other things. He uses a third plural, another plural, to describe this, which basically is a catch-all phrase. It just encompasses everything. And so, dear ones, the Lord is trying to help us to understand that for each and every one of us, there are a number of thorny areas that you have in your lives that have the potential to become problematic for you. But notice the text. It says, and these are they which are sown among the thorns, such as hear the word, and the cares of this world, and the deceitfulness of riches, and the lusts of other things, entering in, choke the word, and it becomes unfruitful. Now notice that the Lord says that to us, that the things that he has just described for us, these thorn-like issues, they begin to enter in. They enter in. Now the phrase entering in, it literally means to pass or convey oneself into something. But the thing that we need to remember, dear ones, and take note of, is back in verse 7, the Lord told us some of the seed fell among the thorns. Some of the seed fell among the thorns. But here he says that these thorns are now entering in. And so a better way of understanding, because remember now, the presence of the thorns preceded the entrance of the word. And so I would like to submit to all of us that a better way of understanding what the Lord is saying to us here is not to see these thorns entering in at some new thing that is now beginning to take place. A better way to understand it is what the Lord is saying to us here is to see the thorns now beginning to resurface, now beginning to reappear, now beginning to come back and show themselves in a dominant way again. The thorns never left. What happened was the seed came in. And the seed, let me explain it this way. For many of us, you were a worrier before you got saved. You stressed out over stuff before you came to know Jesus. You tell us who you're saying, the devil. You were a worrier. Now, what happened when the seed of God's word came into your life, that seed, the newness of it, the life that it began to produce for you, the new life, the growth that it began to develop in your lives, it seemed as if all those issues that you used to worry about just seemed to go away. You didn't worry about it anymore because the seed of God's word was there. And you were trusting Jesus. Your hope was in the Lord. You were strong in your faith. You were there. And so all these issues, job and marriage and kids and all these, they just seemed to go away. They weren't there anymore. You didn't stress out over it anymore. You didn't worry about it anymore. It didn't cause you any distress or frustration any longer because God's word was there, growing in your life, developing in you. The problem is, dear ones, here we go now. The problem is, even though it seemed like they went away, they did not go away. It seemed as if they were no longer there. They were still there. Yes. And now what has begun to happen is they are now entering in again.
2: Yes.
0: They are beginning to come up again. Resurface again in your lives, in our lives. These, because the seed was planted among the thorns. They were there, but for a time it seemed like they just vanished. They were gone. But now they're there and they're growing and resurfacing and coming back again. The thorns entering in to the seed. Now you say, well, Pastor, I don't quite understand what you're talking about. Okay. I'm not going to ask you to testify, and I'm not going to ask you to say anything. But dear ones, let's just for a brief moment, evaluate your private prayer time with the Lord. Evaluate it. Do you find yourself praying about things now that are stressing you? That for a period of time, you didn't worry about those things. It didn't bother you. Money wasn't an issue. You didn't pray about money. It didn't even come up. You prayed for sister so-and-so. You prayed for brother so-and-so. You prayed that elder so-and-so would be blessed. And you prayed for these other things. But now these thorns are starting to reappear. Now you're finding yourself praying, Lord, help me here. Bless me there. Work this out. Help in that area. And these issues, these thorny issues, are starting to press in again. Before, it was way out there. You didn't worry about it. I ain't got to worry about that stuff. God going to take care of it. God going to work it out. God got my back. God covers me. Yeah, okay. What are you praying about now? What's your prayer life like now? Lord, help me. Lord, do this. Lord, straighten this out. Lord, I need you to move here. I need you to do this. I did that. What's your prayer life now? What's it like?

Hello, dear ones. This is Pastor Michael Fields. And here at the end of today's broadcast, I just wanted to take a moment and say thank you to all of you for taking the time out of your day to tune in and listen to our program. My hope is that today's broadcast has been a blessing to you in some way and has helped you in your walk and in your relationship with the Lord. And I want to encourage all of you to tell a friend about this program and join us here next time as we look into the riches of God's Word in order to find a word for life.

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3: 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You can't change your life. You can't get rid of your sins by your own power. 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You can't get your attitude pure. You can't get rid of uncleanness of heart, of unforgiveness and bitterness and malice. 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
7: Good day and welcome once again to Selwyn's Law, where we discuss the law in ways that help consumers, small business owners, and our communities understand how our legal and financial systems intersect, and how that intersection may be used to help

to say I'm both a master of the laws of taxation and a master of the laws of intellectual property. And because of my education, my training, my experiences, my life's observations, and my lifelong interest in business and money and finance, as well as the creation, preservation, and transfer of wealth within families and communities, including tribal communities, and the roles that these particular aspects of economics play in the lives of everyday people like you and me, I primarily practice bankruptcy law. However, I also practice some related fields in my overall financial practice, including commercial litigation, debt wealth management, estates and trusts and wills, insurance, real estate, and of course, taxation law. Now, with these areas of law as my reference points, that is to say, as they relate to the personal, the familial, and the small business aspects of finance, I've spent the greater part of now my last more than 40 years, both before and after getting my license to practice law at the tender age of 50, fighting for the economic empowerment, the economic independence, and the economic autonomy of women and people and communities of color, including indigenous communities. You know, these subjects are very personal for me because I have and always will be an evergreen military brat, the former spouse of a professional soldier, a former Department of Defense civilian in my own right, and a former data and telecommunications engineer responsible for designing information communication systems for the military while employed by a couple of major international telecommunications firms. You know, as a result, I've lived on military installations in small cities from Alaska to Florida, from California to North Carolina, and a few overseas, as you know, working for NATO in Germany and some time working as a civilian in the United Kingdom. As such, I also proudly serve veterans of all stripes and in every branch of the military. You know, And the foundation for this is the fact that, you know, I was raised by a father who earned a battlefield commission during the Korean conflict and was one of the final test cases used for putting black officers in charge of white troops, black officers and non-commissioned officers in charge of white troops that laid those final planks in the foundation that President Eisenhower used to finally fully integrate the Army when I was an infant. And I was partially raised by my two wonderful grandmothers who survived the Great Depression, the privations of World War II, and the systemic racism and combination of misogyny and sexism that I have to be honest with you, still rears its ugly head today and, in fact, has touched me a couple times, even in my ripe old age. You know, these women taught me the one thing that I want to carry through and attempt to carry through on all my shows, and that is all women, but especially all black women, must have the courage to be the masters of our own fate while helping others. And again, because of the very troubling times we all find ourselves living through together, times when all the signs are showing that as a direct result of us, we the people who foolishly placed in control of our great nation as a result of the November 2024 elections, we put in place incompetent and immoral leaders, including charlatans and grifters who are executing on their plan to plot a path backwards and retreating from our now more than 250-year traverse along the road towards perfecting our communal goal of creating and keeping a government of the people, for the people, and by the people from perishing from this earth. As such, I am sometimes compelled to use this wonderful forum to discuss some of the key societal and public policy issues of the day. But I have to give my standard reminder, this show doesn't provide any legal advice, and I'm not forming an attorney-client relationship with anyone within the sound of my voice. This is an educational forum, a starting point to help you find the qualified professional help I sincerely need if you're having a legal issue that intersects in any way with your finances, including your assets, but especially your debt. Now that you know a little bit about me and how I practice, let's turn to the reason I wanted to spend this show with you today. And it is about a piece of legislation with a very friendly sounding name, the SAVE Act, and a very real question underneath it. Come this November
midterm elections will

0: could be harder for you to register and vote. Here is my promise for the next 20 minutes or so. I'm going to give you the facts, what this bill actually says, who it will actually affect, and where it actually stands in Washington as of this weekend. And most importantly, what is already happening in the states that could actually touch your ballot this fall. Now, some of what you've heard about this bill is true, and some of it is scarier than it actually is in reality. But some of it is quieter than the reality and therefore even more scary. You know, my job today is to help us sort this all out. Let's start with the name. SAVE, S-A-V-E, you know, kind of sounds like why many of us are people of faith. We want to be saved. Well, this isn't what this bill is about. SAVE stands for Safeguard American Voter Eligibility. The bill is HR, which stands for House Resolution 22, and was sponsored by Congressman Chip Roy of Texas. Now, in plain English, it would change a 1993 federal law requiring every American, every one of us, to show documentary proof of citizenship in order to register in a federal, as opposed to a state or local, but a federal election. Now, let's stop and let's sit with that word a bit, documentary. Today, when you register, you swear under the penalty of law, the penalty of perjury, that you are a citizen. And the state checks your driver's license number or the last four digits of your Social Security number against governmental databases. Under the SAVE Act, that would no longer be enough. You would have to produce a physical document, a piece of paper, such as a U.S. passport or a birth certificate paired with a photo ID or your naturalization papers. And here's the detail that surprises almost everyone. Your regular driver's license, even the real IDs that we have, some of us have here in California and other states, I'm sure, even a real ID generally would not count, because a standard driver's license doesn't say whether you're a citizen. And my love, you know, the love of my life, the United States military, and those of us who are in the military or the spouses of militaries, we know what a military ID is. Well, a military ID on its own wouldn't count either. Now, just think about it. Those four wonderful soldiers that just went to glory last week, their military ID wouldn't count if they were still alive. Now, and also, I also have a, you know, connection with the tribal community. Most tribal IDs wouldn't count on their own either. Supporters of this bill, and I want to be fair to them, say the goal is simple and worthy. Make sure only American citizens are voting in American elections. President Trump has made it a top priority, some say his only priority. Its sponsors, including Senator Mike Lee, say it's about election integrity, and in their words, ending foreign interference in our elections. Now, that's their case, and I'll come back to it, because the facts of how often non-citizens actually vote are important, a very important part of this story. First, let's understand the mechanics, because the mechanics are where the real impact lives. The bill says a state cannot even process your registration application unless you present this additional new proof. And if you register by mail, you'd have to bring your documents in person to an election official before a certain deadline. Think about it. What is it? You're registering by mail. Most of us register by mail, or we register online, or we register at the Department of Motor Vehicles, or we go to voter registration drives at our library or in our houses of worship. And according to analysis of the Brennan Center for Justice, it would effectively eliminate or upend all of those techniques and mechanisms that we normally use today. There's more, and I'll go a bit deeper after the break. The bill orders states to purge suspected non-citizens from the rolls. And they even let private citizens sue elected officials. And that's not a small thing. It would make it a crime for an elected official to register you without the proper paperwork, even if you are, in fact, a citizen. The Campaign for a Legal Center notes election workers could face up to 5 years in prison. So that's the what. When we come back, we'll get into the who and the numbers of how many Americans this bill actually reaches. And the bigger question you'd guess, I'll tell you exactly where this bill stands in Congress as of this weekend, because there's been some movement just in the last few days. And that's part of what really matters, you know, as you get ready to vote this coming November. So please stay with me. We'll be right back after a short break.
1: Hi, this is Bishop Bob Jackson. Listen, some of you are going through some really tough times right about now, but I got a word from the Lord, I believe, for you today. Romans 10 and 13. It simply says, they that call upon the name of the Lord shall be saved. Somebody right now need to open your mouth and just simply say, Lord Jesus. That's your weapon. That is the only name under heaven whereby men and women must be saved. 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Find yourself a good church, one where the Holy Spirit and the Word of God is going forth, and keep confessing, Lord Jesus. 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
0: Welcome back to Selwyn's Law. Before the break, I told you what the SAVE Act would do. Now let's talk about who it reaches. And I want to give you real numbers from real research so you can be the judge for yourself. Start with documents. Now, according to research from the nonpartisan organization, the Brennan Center for Justice and its partners, an estimated 21.3 million voting age Americans, and that's roughly 9% of us, don't have ready access to the citizenship documents this bill would demand. At least 3.8 million of us, have none of these documents, often because they were lost or stolen or destroyed. Roughly half of Americans don't have a passport. And the, again, nonprofit, nonpartisan, bipartisan Public Policy Center found that 52% of registered voters don't have an unexpired password in their current name. And that's a very important thing. You know, I've had a passport since I was a teenager, but then as I matured and knew I wasn't going to travel, I let my passport expire. But then when our current president got elected, I swiftly took mine behind and got my passport renewed, because some of my relatives were urging me to come visit them in other parts of the world. But most of us don't even have an unexpired passport. Now, that's the phrase in our current legal name. That's the phrase that I want to speak to for a minute. It points to the group that the bill hits the hardest, and it's one that you may not even expect, and that are married women. Married women, like, you know, or formerly married women like me. When you marry, you take a new last name. Your birth certificate still shows the name you were born with. And according, again, to a nonprofit, nonpartisan voter participation center, that's an organization, and the Center for American Prospect, it estimates that at least 69 million American women have last names that don't match their birth certificates. Let me say that again. 69 million American women have a last name that doesn't match the name on their birth certificate. Now, if you've changed your name through marriage or divorce, because it was really funny, my former spouse wanted me to give him his name back when we got divorced, but I demanded that I keep it because it was on my papers and it was the name that my child had, and I didn't want there to be confusion. But some women change their name back and forth between who they marry and who they divorce, and think of all that confusion. And the names, as a result, the names on the documentation doesn't line up. And as a result, you could be asked for extra paperwork just to register or be turned away. Or even if the voter registration people know you, again, there's that hanging over their head that if they register you without the documentation, they can become after, someone could go after them, another private citizen, for not following the rules of having the paperwork. Now, we already have a real world preview of this in New Hampshire, which is, they've already put a similar law in place on the state level. An election official reportedly turned away a recently divorced woman who changed her name back, but couldn't prove it on the spot. However, her ex-husband, he was able to vote in that same election without a problem. So this SAVE Act seems to have an especially icky provision for women. Now let's talk about people actually registered today, because this is a quiet part that I want to share with you. The Voter Participation Center analyzed the last election cycle and found that 83% of voters use registration methods that would be restrict or would force them to change the way they're registered. For example, again, people who register online or who buy mail or go to the Department of Motor Vehicles, or through automatic registration processes. In many states, that figure reaches as high as 90 to 99%. In 2022 alone, more than 7 million Americans registered by mail and nearly 11 million registered online. This bill's in-person document rule reaches straight out and will harm all of that access. Now, who bears the weight? The research is consistent. Voters of color, younger voters, old geezer voters like me, rural Americans who may live hours from the election office, my military families that I'm part of, although I'm no longer married to a soldier. And as I said, married women. The Center for American Prospects that notes that in Alaska, a state where I've spent a lot of time, and Hawaii, another state where I've spent a lot of time, some voters would have to fly to reach an election office. And in other states, the round trip, because of the rural nature, could take 7 or 8 hours. Now, the supporters of this bill, their core argument is that all this is worth it to stop non-citizens from voting. So let's test their theory against the record, because you deserve to hear the truth. The material that I personally reviewed, including the Center for American Prospect and the Brennan Center, point out that non-citizen voting is already illegal under federal law, carrying penalties up to 5 years in prison and deportation, that every state already requires you to attest to your citizenship under penalty of law, and that states have actually combed their rolls. States like Louisiana and Utah found these cases are vanishingly rare. Even reporting cited from the current administration reached the same conclusion. Again, the Brennan Center summary is quite blunt, but I'll use it here. That is, in their words, a solution in search of a problem. That's their characterization. I give it to you as theirs, but I point to you, the underlying data seems to confirm it. Now, here's the part I most want to make clear today, because there's a lot of noise going on and it's in the wrong direction on both sides. Will the Federal SAVE Act change how you vote in November? Well, as of this weekend, almost certainly not. And here's the honest truth. The House of Representatives has passed versions of the bill more than once, most recently a tougher SAVE American Act in February. But it never passed the Senate, where it needs 60 votes. In June, an attempt to attach it to a Homeland Security funding bill failed, with four Republican senators joining the Democrats. In fact, just this last week, the House tried again, attaching it to the annual defense budget bill and passing a separate measure that carries a national photo ID requirement. But Senate leaders in both parties say the votes still aren't there to pass it on in their House. The Democratic leaders call it dead on arrival, and a Republican senator managing the issue said implementing it before November would be it would require more than 10,000 government offices to change how they operate, something he said simply cannot happen in time. Election experts quoted in the reporting agree, whatever it looks like, it is not going to reshape the 2026 midterms, because it's not, even if it passes, it's not going to have enough time to be implemented in law. So if someone tells you that the SAVE Act is about to strip you of your vote in November, that's overstating it by quite a bit. But there's part that gets far too little attention, and it's not the end of the story. While Washington is stuck, the states have started moving. According to the Center for American Progress, they reported last June, 14 states now have a SAVE Act style proof of citizenship laws on their books. And about six states are about to run this year's midterm elections under such law. So let me name the ones that are enforcing proof of citizenship requirements for 2026. They are New Hampshire, Wyoming, South Dakota, Ohio, and Utah. Florida's version doesn't take effect until 2027, and Louisiana hasn't started enforcing it yet. But there's a crucial wrinkle. The Center for American Progress explains that because of a 2013 U.S. Supreme Court decision entitled Arizona versus the Intertribal Council of Arizona, states that these state laws can only apply to state and federal elections, not federal ones. So that means that many of these states are going to have two sets of voter rolls, one for the feds and one for the states, and they might get them confused and you might be caught up in the kibosh. So I'm going to stop and leave it there for now. But as always, in closing here on Selwyn's Law, we always want to stay on the right side of the law, including knowing the law and keeping your right to vote, even in a hostile and shifting political environment. I'm Selwyn Whitehead. Thanks for spending part of your morning with me. So till next time, please take care. Bye for now.
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5: And I've come to let somebody know, don't listen to the devil when he tells you to walk away. 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You can't get rid of uncleanness of heart, of unforgiveness and bitterness and malice. 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
5: Some of you, God's hand is on you. 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And God says you have failed an exam. 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
5: In Romans 4, Paul said, we serve a God who speaks those things that be not as though they were. God is so much God until he'll talk about something that hasn't happened yet as though it's old news. And so what that means is when you walk with God, you have to learn to develop his language. And when God says it is so, you have to get in line and say it is. And now we don't know some of the particulars, but it's not up for grabs. God will give us his provisions and he'll give us his knowledge and wisdom as we begin to move in the direction that he's called us to go in. So they failed the exam. 13 years later, God speaks up and God says, if you're ready, I want you to take the makeup. Now, the makeup is harder because when I first talked to you, Abraham, you were 86. Now you're 99. And you still have to believe me for the same thing. Sarah skirted the issue back before, but now she's 89. And I've destined her to be the mother of this child. And so you at 99, your wife at 89, have to believe me for a greater miracle now than you would have had to believe me for in the first place. Well, I love the fact that apparently they said, well, you know what? We better believe him this time. Because you know something about God? God's in no hurry. And had they failed this one, I'm sure that God would have gave them another period of time. And they'd been like 113, 14. Listen, you're not going to outlast God's will. You're not going to say, well, give it a little time and maybe God will leave us alone. He has ordained his will in eternity past, and he is going to bring it to pass. The only question is, how many changes are you going to have to go through before it happens? And so they said, well, we better believe this time, which is what they should have done years ago. And so now here they are, 99 and 89, and Abram's, all right, well, let's believe God. In the evening time, he said, all right, baby, you ready to turn in? He's got to believe God, man. They got to do their part. It's going to be a miracle, but they have to believe God for the miracle. So there he was at 99. Baby, what do you say? You ready to turn in? And Sarah, well, if you come in here and help me with these dishes, then we can go early. That's not in the text, by the way. But it helps make my point. They had to get in cooperation, in sync with what God wanted to do. And the same thing happens in your life and mine, because there are some blessings that are on the other side of a test of our faith. And so here is one exam that he took. He passed an early exam, pick up and leave your country. He's failed an intermediate exam, and now he's taken the makeup, and thank God they passed it this time. And when Abraham is 100 years old and Sarah's 90, God gives them a son, the son of promise. Then the story picks up, and by the time you get over toward Genesis 21, you find that now they cast out Hagar and Ishmael because, see, Hagar made a couple of mistakes. First of all, when she first got pregnant years ago, she started treating Sarah a little funny. Very unwise. Sarah sleeps with your boss. Very unwise. She's the woman of the house. Don't fool yourself. They made you a wife, but it's her house. And so she started getting a little funny because she's pregnant and Sarah's not. So Sarah just mistreated her. And ultimately, she tried to run away. An angel said, no, go back and submit. It's your fault this happened. And Hagar submitted. Well, what happened is, after the child Isaac was weaned, Ishmael, who at this time is 14 years old, mocked the child. During the time that they were celebrating the weaning of Isaac, Ishmael's over there mocking a little young teenager. And Sarah saw that, and this woman is 90 and has a baby. You know she wasn't about, she was a mother and grandmother all wrapped up in one. There's no way she was putting up with that. I mean, you know how Sarah treated that child, how protective she was. You have your first child at 90? I mean, your friends do good to see the baby, let alone hold it. Oh, Sarah, can I say, no, you give him germs. You know how protective she had to be of that child. And then some boy that did not come through her loins is already the child of her rival, is going to mock the child. She wasn't having that. So in Genesis 21, she saw that. She went to Abraham. She said, put him out. Abraham said, but baby, that's my son. And his mother is your handmaiden. And Sarah said, put him out and put her out with him. And Abraham had to cast him out of his house. He had to disown the child, Ishmael. But they do have the son of promise. Well, that brings us to Genesis 22 and another test. Genesis 22 says sometime later, God tested Abraham. Now, when it says sometime later, it's very significant. Another series of years has passed. So much so that Isaac is now, in all probability, we're not given his exact age, but in all probability, Isaac at this point is a teenager. Isaac is not some little baby when you get to Genesis 22. And that's very important because the Bible says God tested Abraham. What does it mean when it says God tested Abraham? If you have King James, King James says God tempted Abraham. It's an unfortunate rendering because, you know, in James 1, James makes it clear in his letter that God cannot be tempted with evil, neither does he tempt any of us with evil. And so sometimes people see the word tempted in James 1, see the word tempted in Genesis 22, and they say that must be a contradiction. How could James say God doesn't tempt people and Genesis 22 says God tempted Abraham? Well, the answer is the word temptation there is an unfortunate translation because it doesn't mean God enticed Abraham to do evil. See, temptation as spoken of in James 1 means enticement to do wrong. Whenever you're enticed to do wrong, know this, God didn't do it. God is trying to bring his will to pass in our lives. He's not trying to get you to fail. He wants you to pass every exam. And he doesn't tempt you to do wrong. He doesn't tempt you toward evil. God is always leading us in the light. God is light and in him is no darkness at all. The Bible says there's another fellow whose job it is to entice you to do wrong. And so here in Genesis 22, when it says God tempted Abraham in King James, the NIV and others have the better rendering. God tested him. It was not a temptation and enticement toward evil. It was a test of his faith and obedience. So he now has a son who he's no doubt he's enjoyed watching this boy grow up. He's just loving. He only has one child because Ishmael's been cast out. He only has one child now. And he's loving watching him grow up. And just like God will do in your life and mine, God waited till life was getting good. Boy's growing up, Abraham's enjoying watching his son. And just when things get good, God springs the test. He says, I want you to take your son. Look at what it says here in Genesis 22. I want you to take your son, your only son, Isaac, whom you love, and go to the region of Moriah. Sacrifice him there as a burnt offering on one of the mountains I will tell you about. Can you imagine the severity of that test? Here it took you messed around, you were 100 years old before you got the boy here. Now, just when you're enjoying him, God says, I want you to take him to a mountain and offer him as a sacrifice. But Abraham passed the test. Look at verse 3. Early the next morning, Abraham got up and saddled his donkey. He took with him two of his servants and his son Isaac. I'm always amused by the fact that it says nothing about Sarah. He just got up early in the morning, got them all together, and got out of town. See, that last time he consulted Sarah and they put their heads together, they came up with the wrong conclusion. Sarah obviously exerted a lot of influence in Abraham's life and in his thinking, and he couldn't afford to give her a chance to weigh in on this, and especially this. Now, here this woman is now over 100, has this teenage boy. Imagine what she would have said if Abraham would have went to her and said, baby, God spoke to me again. Oh, what did he say this time? Well, he told me to take Isaac up on the mountain and kill him and offer him as a burnt sacrifice. Do you know Sarah would still be talking to Abraham about how crazy? Abraham, are you some, what is the matter with you? If you think you're taking my baby. And so he just got out of town, got his servants together, saddled up the donkey, said, let's go. Come on, y'all, let's go. And the Bible says he cut enough wood for the burnt offering. He set out for the place God told him about. On the third day, Abraham looked up and saw the place in the distance. He said to his servant, stay here with the donkey while I go. I and the boy go over there. We will worship and then we will come back to you.
8: 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There are many parallels between the story of Abraham and Isaac and the crucifixion of Christ. All of them will bless you. Some may even surprise you. Now, here's the rest of Pastor Paul's message, Dying to Pass Your Test.
5: There are several parallels in this passage between what God did here in testing Abraham and the foreshadowing of the crucifixion of Jesus. Several parallels. Let me just show them to you. It's just one of those neat things God just put in the scripture where he just gave us a precursor, just a glimpse of some things he would do centuries later as he would bring this covenant to pass through the death of Jesus Christ. Look at the parallels. Number one, Abraham had to give up his only son. You have a father giving up his only son. That's mentioned there. God said, take your only son. And you know that that's what God did when he got ready to save you and save me. He wanted to show you how much he loved you by giving up his only son. There's the first parallel. There was the sacrifice of the only son. Secondly, it was to take place on a mountain. Do you know that Jesus just didn't die anywhere, but they took him outside of the city and took him up on a hill called Golgotha, the place of the skull? It was a hill where everyone could look up from the city and see the crucifixion taking place. The second parallel here is that he was to be sacrificed on a mountain. And then look at this one. This one will bless you. Third, it says that on the third day, he looked up. You know the glory of third day events. There's a whole lot of third day action in scripture. And this boy was to be sacrificed on the third day, but when Jesus came, he was going to be raised on the third day. Now, look at another one. It says that after they did that, verse 6, Abraham took the wood for the burnt offering and placed it on his son Isaac. So the wood for the offering is placed on the one who is to be offered. You know what that parallel is. When Jesus was on his way to Calvary, they took the cross and made him carry his own cross to the place where he would be sacrificed. And that's a wonderful illustration of how God foreshadowed the death of his son. But there's one more here that I love. It says, and as they went, the two of them, Isaac spoke up, verse 7 of Genesis 22, and said to his father, Abraham, Father, yes, my son, Abraham replied, the fire and wood are here, but where is the lamb for the burnt offering? Abraham answered, God himself will provide the lamb for the burnt offering, my son. And the two of them went on together. When they reached the place God had told him about, Abraham built an altar there and arranged the wood on it. Then he bound his son Isaac and laid him on the altar on top of the wood. Then he reached out his hand and took the knife to slay his son. Do you see the parallel there? Here it is. Isaac not only carried the wood for the sacrifice, but when he looked around and said, Father, we've got everything, but there's no lamb. The Bible says Abraham had to bind his son and place him on the altar. I submit to you that Isaac trusted his father enough to allow himself to be bound. Consider the circumstances. The servants are not there. It's not like they could have ganged up on Isaac and bound him against his will. The servants were left at camp. Only the father and the son are going to the place of the sacrifice. Now consider this. This boy is a teenager. He's just coming into his prime. Abraham, on the other hand, is about 114, 115, 118. He's somewhere in there. He did good to get up the mountain. You know, I mean, it could have very well been the time they got to the place. Abraham said, all right, just give me a minute now. He cannot bind this boy unless this boy submits to his father. Do you see the parallel? Jesus looked at those who were ready to crucify him and said, you're not taking my life. I'm laying it down. I love the people so much that I'm willfully giving up myself as a sacrifice. And Isaac gave himself, put himself in the hands of his father, allowed Abraham to bind him and lay him on the altar. And at that point, the Bible says that Abraham raised the knife with clear intention to slay his son. Now, Paul gives us excellent commentary in the New Testament as to what happened that day. Paul says, you know, the reason why Abraham was ready to slay his son is because he understood that God had promised to make a nation out of Isaac. So he knew, even if this test calls for me to kill my son, it's because God's going to raise him back up. In other words, he knew not to put his question in front of obedience. And that's what caused him to pass the test. Rather than to say, God, how are you going to make a nation out of a dead boy? Rather than ask that question, he said, I'm just going to do what God said and leave the results to him. And when he raised his knife with intention to kill his son, then God spoke out of heaven and said, don't do that. I have another sacrifice. He looked over in the bush and there was a ram caught in the thicket. And he said, that's your sacrifice. He said, but Abraham, I want to tell you, now that you have proven that you will not even withhold your son from me, he said, I've got all kinds of blessings that I want to bring into your life, and I'm going to bless the world through you because of your obedience this day. Let me tell you something, my friend. There are some exams God puts you through and puts me through, and there are many blessings he wants to give us, but they're on the other side of obedience. And we have to learn to take our why and not allow our why to prevent us from doing what God said. Sometimes God speaks to our hearts about something and we say, Lord, why? And we want to get it all figured out and straightened out before we decide whether we're going to obey God. But what you have to learn from Abraham's example is, no, I've got to obey God and let him lead and guide me through the entire process. And my friend, I'm here to let you know, if you will do that, you're going to see God take your life, your ministry, your calling, your family, whatever it is he has ordained to bless, to some exciting places of blessing because of the obedience of his people, that we might do his will. What is God speaking to you about that seems difficult, that seems impossible? What are the things he's called you to do and you have unanswered questions and you really aren't sure that you're going to be able to pull it off? Let me suggest to you that it's an exam you've got to pass. And you pass God's exams by doing exactly what he told you to do. You have unanswered questions, but you say, Lord, I don't understand how you're going to do this. Do you know God doesn't mind you asking questions? Read Luke 1. Mary, when Mary got the word from Gabriel that she was going to bear in her body the Son of the living God, she said, okay, Lord, how is this going to be? It wasn't a question of unbelief. It was just a question. She's just trying to get her facts straight. Here I am, a virgin. I'm unmarried. And you say, I'm going to have a child who will be your son. Okay, Lord, but how is this going to happen? It was a question not born of unbelief. It was a question of ignorance. She just wanted to get some information. And because it had no unbelief in it, God gave her more information. He said, well, the Holy Spirit's going to come upon you and overshadow you, and God is going to produce it inside of your body. And she said, be it unto me according to your word. I want to let you know, that's all right. When you say, okay, Lord, I'm willing to do it. I just need you to lead me and guide me through the process. He's more than happy to do that. But what we must learn is we cannot afford to fail the test of faith, because there's always a makeup afterwards, and the makeup is harder. And so we must die in order to pass our test. And if we will pass our test, we will see that God has some blessings for us on the other side of obedience.
8: 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Meredith?
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5: I want you to understand that when I say God's called us to live in victory, it means that whatever would oppose the will of God in your life, whatever would prevent you from doing what God has called you to do and being who God has called you to be, that is an enemy that you should enjoy victory over.
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0: Hi, this is Bishop Bob Jackson. Listen, some of you are going through some really tough times right about now, but I got a word from the Lord, I believe, for you today. Romans 10 and 13. It simply says, they that call upon the name of the Lord shall be saved. 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
9: I don't know how often you see this out driving, but I see it a lot, particularly I'm in the Las Vegas area most of the time, and it seems like drivers out here are always dodging in and out of traffic, cutting in front of you, running red lights, all of those things. And I think a lot of it has to do with they're distracted. And it can be such a big problem, and it really can cause deaths. We're going to talk about that today with Julie Gardner, who is the founder of Project Yellow Light, and we're going to talk about how big this problem is. Julie, it's good to have you with us today on the program.
13: Well, thank you so much for having me. This is fantastic.
9: Great. And I know that you have been really at the forefront of talking to people about this because of an unfortunate thing that happened in your family, correct?
13: Yes, that's right. My son, Hunter, was killed at the age of 16 due to a car crash. And when something like that happens to you, I mean, you just kind of fall apart and want to die yourself. But what we did, my husband, daughter, and I, was decided that we would do everything in our power to keep his memory alive and also to protect his friends from meeting that same demise. And I discovered that car crashes were the leading cause of death.

0: the use of cell phones while driving, whether they're texting or they're literally creating content, you know, like filming something, or they're scrolling or what have you. And it's such a cause for car crashes. And it's oftentimes, if not all the time, totally preventable because they're just out having fun.
1: Yeah, absolutely. And you know, not thinking about things. And sometimes there's other people in the car that distract them, too, I would think.
0: So. Yeah, that's true. Absolutely. Our particular project is kind of focused on that, you know, that type of distraction, though, with the use of cell phones and such. But yes, you're so right. There are so many other distractions to deal with. That, oh my goodness, you know, we just need to focus on the road.
1: Yeah, absolutely. And it's, you know, it is so really frightening when a parent gets a call on something like this. I mean, you know, your teenager's in an accident, something like that happened, and you know, you no matter how many times you tell them, sometimes they have to keep reminding them, I guess is the point I'm trying to make, don't you?
0: Yeah, you know, I still remember to this day when we got our call, and it was like, you know, after midnight, and it was in a really major trauma center about 60 miles away up near DC where I am, and I just knew then and there that he was gone. I mean, they can't tell you anything on the phone. They just said, we need you to come up here and come now. Your son's been in an accident. And I just still feel that gut-wrenching horror. Yeah. And that's the thing. You know, all these kids, they think that sometimes that they are good drivers by definition because they can text and drive. And I'm living proof that you just can't do that anymore. You got to realize the seriousness of this situation.
1: Well, and also it happened so quickly. I've told this story a couple of times on the program. We were getting ready to go out and we were just a block from our house. And I was checking my phone to put a GPS thing in there or something. And we hit the curb and just wiped my tire out. Now, luckily, and I wasn't going more than about 20 miles an hour, but I hit it at the right angle. And luckily, no one was on the sidewalk or anything. But I don't think I was not looking forward for 5 seconds or so. So, you know, it's one of those situations that I should know better, certainly. And so it can happen very quickly. That's the point I'm trying to make, I think.
0: Yeah, and just think about, you know, when you're on an interstate and you're going 65 miles an hour or whatever, and you look down for those 5 seconds. Yeah. The worst could happen, yes.
1: Yeah, and of course we have all these screens in the car now for things as you're, so you look over to the screen for a second, whether it be a GPS or whatever you're looking at, or a song title, any of those things. So unfortunately, some of the modern cars have really caused distraction, I think, too. So
0: I agree, totally.
1: And looking at this, you said you had over 3,000 interested. Now, these are high school kids with the scholarship?
0: Well, we have two levels. Yeah, for the scholarship competition, we have two levels. We have high school juniors and seniors, and then we have college level and including trade schools. And so we get applicants from all over the country. Every single state is represented, including DC, which is just such a cool thing.
1: Oh, yeah.
0: And just amazing at how talented these young people are and their ability to tell stories. And we feel like it's so important to give this message over to the youth themselves because they can kind of reach each other in a way that we adults can't. You know, it's that peer-to-peer communication that just kind of resonates with one another.
1: Yeah, it does, and it sometimes it means more when their peers are talking about it as opposed to, you know, adults or that type of thing. So now, what are the deadlines throughout the year? Is this just in the springtime you're looking for these applications, or how does that work?
0: Well, it is an annual competition. It opens up in October of each year, and then we have a little scattered kind of due dates, one for March 1st and April 1st, and then we announce our winners every year in late June, which we're going to do this Friday. And the cool thing about this competition is that we announce our winners in Times Square on those huge boards. So these kids, 16 to 22, are able to see their work on those great boards in Times Square, thanks to our media partner, Clear Channel Outdoor. I mean, it's pretty cool. And not only that, But they also have their work shared across the country because there's a radio competition, a TV, and a billboard competition. So

0: our media partners share their work all over the U.S. And it's just a wonderful scholarship program.
1: Well, Julie, great information on this. It's good that this is going on. Really, the peer pressure enters into this and other things. And if there is some influence from outside sources, that should help quite a bit. Julie Garner with us, founder of the Project Yellow Light Program. And if you'd like more information on what they do, go to projectyellowlight.com.
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5: We make you think. Here's Bob.
1: Well, if you're traveling along the highways and byways, you probably have noticed bigger trucks. I remember when you never used to see double trailers on the highways, but now you're seeing them, and I think even bigger than that. And there are some efforts to bring even bigger and heavier trucks. We're going to find out about some of the consequences of that. Stephen Cassavinas is joining us. He's a former president of the National Association of Chiefs of Police. Stephen, good to have you with us today on the program.
6: Thank you. I appreciate you taking the time.
1: Yeah, tell us about what is going on with this. I mentioned I'm seeing bigger trucks, particularly on the interstates and that type of thing. What are some of the proposals that are going on with this for even heavier ones?
6: So currently there is a amendment pending in Congress, and it's called, interestingly, the 10-year pilot project, which in my mind,
1: 10 years
6: is not a pilot. That sounds permanent to me. But this bill amendment would seek to increase truck weights across the country from the current 80,000 to 91,000 pounds, adding 5.5 tons to semi-tractor trailers. And from my perspective as 46 years in law enforcement and a highway safety advocate for my entire career, this is a really bad idea for so many reasons. There was a study recently by U.S. Department of Transportation that found that these 91,000-pound trucks would have a 47% higher crash rate. Well, that's a huge red flag. That alone, I wonder why we would even propose that.
1: Yeah, you're talking about 40. Did you say 42%? Is that what? Wow.
6: 47% higher crash rate.
1: Wow.
6: And these heavier weights also, they're going to increase the stopping distance of the truck because they're carrying more weight. They're going to overtax their braking systems, their suspension systems, and they've already been proven to have a higher out-of-service rate. So there's a lot of red flags there already.
1: Yeah, it sounds like it. And who is behind this? Is it the transportation companies? Because they want to, I guess, would cut down a number of drivers, that type of thing. Who's behind this?
6: Well, you've kind of hit the nail on the head right there. So the bill is being pushed by a very powerful shippers coalition, and that's large food and beverage companies like Anheuser-Busch, Pepsi, Tyson Foods, a lot of large companies like that. And they're pushing this with the story that, well, if you let us put more weight on every truck, there'll be fewer trucks on the road, and won't that be safer? Well, again, being in the law enforcement business 4.5 decades, I remember when we moved up to 80,000 pounds back in the early 80s. And the argument then from the industry was exactly the same. If you let us carry more weight, there'll be fewer trucks on the road. It's deja vu all over again. The reality is that the data from Federal Motor Carrier Safety Administration shows that every year since then, the million miles traveled by heavy trucks has increased every year. So that argument's been proven false.
1: Wow. And looking at that now, we're talking about the weight of the trucks. Does that mean as well as we're going to have more trailers in the back as well? Because those ones that are already the doubles are actually seems like pretty long to me when I see them on the interstate.
6: Yeah, the double combinations are already pretty long, and this would only affect single trailers. But part of the bill would also require trucks that want to haul this extra 5.5 ton to retrofit a sixth axle to the trailer. Well, here's the problem we have with that and through other members of our coalition. I've talked with the Trucking Coalition, specifically the Truckload Carriers Association, who is part of our coalition fighting against this increase. And they tell me that typically it would cost $10,000 to retrofit an additional axle to a trailer. And if you're a small mom and pop trucking company, let's say I own 10 tractor trailers, and that's what I do for a living. I multiply that cost by my 10 trailers. I've now got $100,000 out of pocket before I even get started. And I'm also going to look at additional costs of extra fuel because I'm carrying more weight. I have higher maintenance costs. I'm replacing more brakes. I'm replacing more tires because I have this extra axle. So for the small mom and pop company, the owner operator, independent drivers, to them, it's all cost and no benefit. The benefit goes to the large shipping coalition companies. The cost goes to the drivers.
1: Yeah, you can see where that would be taking place. As they are adding weight and they're adding that extra axle, I would assume that those trailers are going to be longer then?
6: No, they won't be longer. They will just be real
1: heavy. Just heavier. Okay.
6: Yes.
1: Well, that's interesting. How can they put more weight in if they're already full? That's the thing I'm not understanding. Are they higher as far as vertical? I'm trying to figure this out.
6: it depends on the product that you're shipping. If you're shipping steel or if you're shipping, depending on whatever frozen product. And again, if you think about some of the companies pushing this, it's food and beverage.
1: Okay.
6: So food and beverage, if they max out a really long trailer, a 53-foot trailer with the current 80,000 pounds, and they look in that trailer and go, wow, there's 6 feet of empty space here. I would really like to fill that up with more weight.
1: Okay, well, so the trailers are not necessarily full, is what you're saying. Okay, because they have that weight limit.
6: That's correct.
1: Yeah, wow. Okay.
6: That's correct. The problem, the other problem with that that I think it's important to discuss, it's not only just the traffic safety problem. So you have the higher crash rate. You got motorists who are essentially going to be guinea pigs out there that are going to get in more serious crashes with trucks. But we really need to discuss also the infrastructure damage. So roads and bridges, who's going to pay for that?
1: Yeah, and I suppose the answer to that is most of it would go to the states. Stephen Cassavinas, thanks for talking to us and kind of telling us what's going on at this point. We'll wait and see what happens with the legislation. You can go to cabt.org for more info.
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5: No topic left uncovered. This is Issues Today. Here is Bob Gourley.
1: Well, everybody, it seems like, is feeling stressed these days. I think even men, and you know, men don't talk about this as much. They just kind of let it go and hope it'll go away, but it isn't always going to do that. We're going to talk about some things that might help you today. Gary Lineham is joining us. He's the founder of Human Garage. And we're talking about fascia. Gary, it's good to have you with us today on the program.
10: Hey, it's great to be here with you, Bob.
1: Yeah, tell us about fascia. This is the first time I've heard about this. But what is it exactly?
10: Well, if you could think about it, like from a medical or scientific point of view, it's that connective tissue underneath your skin that connects your muscles, your tendons, your bones, your nerves, your glands, your organs, and everything together. It makes it all work. There wasn't a lot known about it. It was seen as just a tissue that we cut through. But over the last 15 years, the science is revealing that it has this intelligent web that's even more intelligent than our own brain. So it's what makes everything work inside of us.
1: Wow. And you talk about exercises, things like that. And is this something that's becoming more common? Are people going to experts for this? How do they do it?
10: Well, I think one of the things, we just step back, is you talked a little bit about stress and even men in stress. Well, stress, our lives have become more stressful. And stress is something we feel. We feel stress in our body, and our brain tells us that we are in stress. So what's happening is that if we don't have ways to get rid of the stress in our body, then what happens is our brain gets overloaded. And right now, one of the best ways to think about it, people go and they go for a massage and they go for saunas and steams and acupuncture. And they do these things that are very long and they'll get them out of stress, but it takes hours and repeated. Now, when you do a fascial maneuver, which is a way of moving the body, kind of like a modern day yoga, when you do this maneuver, it removes 75 to 90% of the stress in your body in as little as 15 minutes, bringing you back into your body with the ability to handle your world.
1: Wow, yeah, and that seems like something that would be very popular with people. Can people of all ages do this?
10: Yeah, we have programs all over the world. We teach kids in preschool, five-year-olds, six-year-olds, how to do these maneuvers, and we have all the way up to 90-year-olds and 95-year-olds, actually 100-year-olds now.
1: Wow.
10: But on top of that, these maneuvers are used to help the body reset and perform. So like elite athletes like Novak Djokovic, one of the best tennis players in the world, uses this on the court so that he can perform better. So it's not just about stress. It's about performing better in your life in every way.
1: Now, it sounds a little bit like there's some mental meditation type stuff involved with this. Is that part of this as well?
10: Well, I think what you get is the mental clarity out of it, because what is your mind doing? Your brain is trying to solve all the problems in your body.
1: Right.
10: And if you take the stress out of your body in the fascia, then your brain has less to do. So by default, in 5 to 7 minutes of doing a 15-minute stress reset, all of a sudden your body calms down, then your brain calms down, and then you have more capacity to do anything that you're doing.
1: Can you give us an example of maybe an exercise?
10: Yeah, sure. We have, anybody listening to this, If you just go to Human Garage and you go to YouTube, you can do a 15-minute stress reset. And it's a series of, like, one of them is you put one leg over top of the other, you twist your body, you give yourself a hug, twist your body and chaturanga, and breathe. So it's just a very specific sequence. Think of it like yoga, but yoga for your fascia. And it's very easy. You can do it anywhere. You can do it sitting there right in the chair that you're in, Bob.
1: Yeah, and boy, and that's important for people who sit all day, right? I mean, you know, we're not as mobile as we used to be, are we?
10: Well, you know, they say sitting is the new smoking, right?
1: Yeah, I think you're right. That's right. Well, people, if you know, they're behind computers all day. Does it help in the face as well, as far as getting eye strain, that type of thing?
10: Yeah, so one of the things a lot of the audience may be listening to, we have a non-surgical facelift. Think about 15 minutes worth of movements on your face, which relax all the muscles in the face and the jaw and the neck, where we hold a lot of tension in our eyes, our jaw, and our neck. And you can eliminate that in as little as 15 minutes.
1: Yeah, very good. So do most people then do this online? Do they have an app, that kind of thing? How does that work?
10: Yeah, I mean, listen, we want to make things super simple. 95% of what we help people with is free of charge. You can go into any social media platform or YouTube, type in Human Garage, and you can go for a 15-minute stress reset, a non-surgical facelift, a lower body reset. You can just pick the journey you want, but I suggest the 15-minute, and you can do it anywhere. And you can do it anytime. You can do it seated. You can do it standing. You can do it while you're in the car. Not driving, of course. But it's very accessible, very easy. All you have to do is type Human Garage, and you will find this entire world with over 80 million people practicing this around the world.
1: Yeah, that's great. How did you get into this? Is this something that you found later in your life, or was it earlier? How about that?
10: Yeah, I was like a lot of people trying to fix things in my body. So I did chiropractic, physical therapy, body work, massage. And I was trying to feel good in my body. And all the way up through my 40s, I got worse and worse. So I became a practitioner. We had a clinic in Los Angeles, is where I started learning how to help other people. And then at the end of it, I just didn't want to rely upon anybody else. I didn't want to have to go to somebody when I had a headache or a neck ache or when I was feeling anxious. I wanted to be able to take care of myself. So these are just things that I found through my own journey. And then when I found that they work, I shared them publicly online. And now there's millions of people that are following me.
1: Well, it's certainly an interesting exercise that's going on. And I'm sure that people who have tried it have been very successful. Gary Lineham, our guest, and he is the founder of Human Garage. You can find that online as well.
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11: I'm U.S. Transportation Secretary Sean Duffy. 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
17: 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Hope Community Church in Fremont, our Church of the Week.
18: Hi, this is Bishop Bob Jackson. 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Romans 10 and 13. 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
0: 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My guest today is Mr. Andrew Crone. I'm starting to call Andrew a friend of mine. I've been seeing him and talking to him. I could call you friend right now, huh, Andrew?
6: You can.
0: Andrew's the senior VP of Marble Bridge Funding Group. And man, he's got some things that, this is going to be a podcast that we're going to run over and over again. Because it's going to be loaded with information that you'll need. But before we dive into what you're doing, Andrew, I want people to know, who is Andrew Crone and how did you get where you come? How did you get where you're at?
6: Okay, thank you so much, Carl, for the introduction. And thank you for inviting me on your show today. It's very exciting. As Carl had mentioned, Andrew Crone, I'm Senior VP, Marble Bridge Funding Group. Marble and Bridge, like Golden Gate Bridge Funding Group, we're located out in Walnut Creek. I've been there as in the company for now over 24 and a half years, which is a long time. And I have a lot of expertise now in the funding category, and I'm hoping to share some of those tidbits with you today. To get to where I got to from here, I basically have a pretty varied background. We're in the Bay Area. I attended St. Mary's for a while, also San Diego State. A marketing degree, ended up in the Bay Area working for retail. There was a chain of stores. Some of you have been in the Bay Area for a while might remember, called Emporium Capwell. And worked my way up from the stores, originally in Oakland where I started, and worked my way up the Stone Ridge Mall in Pleasanton. Many of you in the Bay Area know that mall. And ended up from there into San Francisco on Fifth and Market and became a department store buyer. Did that for a number of years and then jumped ship, ended up going into sales. I worked for a $300 million company that sold most of the major retailers in the U.S. And they sold, you know, Macy's, Emporium, Williams-Sonoma. They sold a lot of different types of stores. Did that for a number of years and then jumped from that into sales management and worked for a localized actually in the Santa Barbara area first, a gift company in the gift industry, in the crystal industry, and later on moved into the Bay Area again and worked for a glass company that blew glass oil candles, beautiful product, and worked there for a number of years. And then got an opportunity to get on the ground floor with Marble Bridge Funding Group and had some friends, some contacts, and jumped into there, and I learned the finance world. So you could say my background, when you look at it, it's pretty varied compared to the whole finance person, Carl. I mean, I have retail, wholesale, import, export, manufacturing, sales management, marketing development, and now the 24 years in finance. So when I help small businesses find the funding they need, They can count on me to have a world of knowledge. And after 24 years of also underwriting, I understand so many different industries, from software, engineering, construction, import, export, you name it. If it's a business to business or business to government, I know about it and I can help you with that.
0: Wow. Andrew, that is, man, that's phenomenal. You know, you do something that many of our small businesses don't know about, and that's account receivable financing. So explain that accounts receivable financing to our audience so they'll know what that means.
6: All right. So in the world of financing, and let me generalize it and then key it down to accounts receivable, or as we call it, AR finance. Most businesses, when they get going, they're using their savings, they're using a Visa, MasterCard, friends and family. They're going out in the marketplace trying to get bank lines or small business lines and other different ways to finance their business. Within that world, there's a world called accounts receivable finance. And accounts receivable finance is used by businesses that are B2B, meaning business to business, or B2G, business to government. And these businesses, they have to provide a product or service to their clients, and they have to invoice them. And as I like to say, do they get paid the next day? Most of you who are in that type of business know that's not the case. Usually you're getting paid in 15, 30, 45, 60, 90 days, and sometimes never, I've heard. Which is the fun part about you did business owner that never paid you, but hopefully very few of you run into that, but it's part of the risk of doing business. So a receivable finance, you are a bank. You are essentially giving terms to somebody after you provide their product or service, and you got to wait to get paid. And so it's 30 days, 60, 90 days, and that puts a crimp on your growth and your ability to expand your business, because your money that you have is not in your pocket. It's out there waiting to get paid. And the larger you grow, the bigger that pot grows. And you really never really see that money until you're really retired from your business and you collect out on all the AR and you're all done and you move on. So it's a type of financing that many in businesses employ because it allows them to grow faster than almost any other type of funding that's available. But the funny part about this is most small businesses have never heard of this, or if they've heard about it, they've heard some rumors from friends and family, but they've never investigated it. And yet it is a worldwide funding industry. It's a $1 trillion-plus industry, and it is used by small companies and companies that are over 100 million plus in revenue as well. So All industries employ it. It's just a matter of whether it's the right fit. And for you and for today, hopefully we'll shed a little light on how it might work and help your business grow.
0: Well, you know, the type of businesses I work with, they get preyed upon by a lot of those predatory lenders, right? You know, tell me more about that, Andrew, and why are you guys not that way? Because it's key.
6: So within the industry, I think everyone understands it can go to a bank and potentially get a bank line of credit. They know they have their Visa, MasterCard, friends and family. And the most expensive money typically is when you give up equity in your company and you're giving up a percentage of ownership, which, you know, is one way to fund your business, but it's very expensive. But probably the most expensive way, and something that's taken hold in the last 10 years in the marketplace, what we call merchant cash advance lenders. You may have heard this, in the terms for like individuals, you know, where they bring in checks or payday type loans and things of that nature. But merchant cash advance is a huge industry that's developed over the last 10 years. You may even hear their ads in the radio like I do now, where they, you know, promise you money in 24 hours and they can get you the money. And yeah, they can do it. They are doing it for a lot of small business, but their interest rates are not like prime or 10%. They're like 30, 60, 120%. And when you borrow money like that, there's almost no way to get out of it, because once you borrow it, you don't make enough profit to pay it off and you got to renew the loan. And we are seeing this in the marketplace. Traditional banks are seeing it. We are seeing it, nonprofit lenders. And, you know, it has its purpose if you really believe you could borrow a small amount of money and pay it back. But if you're not able to, then you get stuck in this loop and it becomes a doom loop. And people like me and others in the industry, banks and other nonprofit lenders, are spending a lot of our time now helping people get out of these bad loans.
0: Man, that's, you know, I want to say this now, and I'm going to talk about it on the second half of the show. How can people reach you, Andrew? Because listeners could be hearing this, and they may not have time to hear the whole show, and they want to know how to reach you. How can people reach you?
6: 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So I'm very easily reached through several different ways. 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You could also reach me directly at 925-408-1539, 925-408-1539. And you can also dial our company directly and ask for me, which is 925-977-8210. And the company is Marble Bridge Funding Group. We've been in Walnut Creek over 27 plus years. And I mentioned I've been here for about 24 and a half of those 27 years. And that's the quickest way to reach me. And I'd be glad to speak to you about anything you need to know, especially in the funding arena. I have thousands of contacts besides being a direct lender. And as Carl knows, our goal and the goal of Carl's organizations that he works for and the SBDC is to help you guys get what you need to grow your business.
0: Man, that's huge, man. You know, on the second half of the show, I'm going to talk to you about different lenders, their banks, and then there's CDFIs, and people don't know that much about CDFIs, and I'm going to let you explain it, Andrew. And then there's some other funding ways, too, how people can do it, crowdfunding, you know, that type of stuff. But I just want to leave it right there because this first half is almost over. Let's just take a break. You're listening to California Business Connections. Welcome back. I'm Carl Davis, Jr., and you're listening to California Business Connection. My guest today is Mr. Andrew Crone, Senior VP of Marble Bridge Funding Group, and they help small businesses get financing. You know, the whole thing about needing money is businesses fail for lack of capital. Andrew is here to help you. Now, he can't help all businesses, but he'll tell you how he can help you and who he helps. But before he does that, he's going to teach us, because Andrew is great at teaching. He's going to teach us about different funding segments. You know, we have banks, we have CDFIs, crowdfunding, whatever. What are CDFIs? And tell us about that whole sort of pyramid.
6: All right. So at the top of the pyramid, that everybody is familiar with, is you walk into your local bank and you apply for a bank line of credit. And the lines of credit are really based on how strong you are as a borrower, your business, whether the bank handles that industry and how much you need and how the bank does their lending. So there's a lot of similarity within banks, but each bank has little bits of specialties, little bits of strengths and things that they focus on that they could do. But the one thing you'll know that when you walk into a bank, you're going to be limited to how much money you're going to get out of the traditional line of credit just based on your revenues and previous history. And the bar is set pretty high, as you would imagine. To get the lowest rates, you have to have the, you know, the best credit scores. You have to have secondary source. You have to have things that qualify and a strong history in your business. Underneath that, there are other lenders that provide services that the banks work with and non-bank entities work with. And those are SBA types of loans. So SBA offers guarantees to the banks and to these what I call nonprofit lenders. So they're not banks, they're different. They're CDFIs, as Carl alluded to, the Community Development Financial Institution, what that stands for. And they're set up throughout Northern California and they're in Southern California. And I'm sure they're spread out throughout the United States. I'm familiar with a lot of them in California, and we work with some of them as partnerships as well. But in the particular case of what they do is their underwriting is a lot easier. They typically do smaller loans. Most of them under 350,000, where the banks can obviously do millions. But their underwriting is a lot easier. So if there's some credit history, derogatory credit history, other things, or the business is too new, or other things that don't quite work right for a traditional bank, if you're turned down, they might be another spot to go to. And they're able to offer these loans, and that qualifying's a lot easier, though they still have a bar you have to get over, and they know when it's the right fit or not, and they offer those programs. And those are usually term loans, not typically lines of credit, typically term loans paid back over 5 years. And the rates out there right now are somewhere between 9 and 12%. So it's not cheap, but it's, if you need the money and you need to grow, it's definitely cheaper than those other predatory loans we talked about, and they're very, very popular. Underneath that in the food chain, if you're not giving up equity in the business, raising capital, or using home equity lines, or using your personal or Visa MasterCard, and you fit our model, which is where we fit into the food chain, we do receivable finance. And for some clients, we do purchase order and contract finance, meaning we're helping fund those POs or contracts when they get those orders. But accounts receivable finance is the main product. And with our particular product at Marble Bridge, we bring in clients that are brand new. So they're in the startup phase. They're going to have receivables, maybe 60, 90 days. And we have clients up to $50 million a year in revenue. So we do startups to companies $50 million revenue. Though a lot of them are $500,000 to $10 million, which is where a lot of small business lies. And they provide accounts receivable. They have accounts receivable, and they're looking to finance that. And the reason why they come to us is we can fund them as fast as they can grow their business, meaning as fast as they could invoice, they could fund and receive the funds 24 to 48 hours later. So they don't have to wait 30, 60, 90 days to get their money. So this type of finance is flexible the way we operate. There are no minimums, and we can fund you in the $1 million category. So if you can go after the business, we can help you get there. And in that particular end, the underwriting compared to the traditional banks, compared to the CDFIs even, which have lower standards in underwriting, we have the easiest underwriting going out there. We're looking at your business and we wanna see you are growing. And if your business is growing, we are a great fit. If the business is having trouble, speaking with me, and Carl knows this from personal, we will try to help you any way we can, or we will get you in contact with Small Business Development Centers, the SBDC, which provides free services, you know, from finance to marketing to whatever. Whatever we can do, we're going to try to support you and connect you to our partners as well. But we're here to help fund your business and help it grow. And with us in play, you can grow very, very rapidly. And there's no other type of funding that offers that opportunity.
0: Wow, man. You know, give an example of how, you know, you told me something the other day about two ladies having a contract and the whole thing, like subcontractors do, you know, you get the contract, but they're not getting paid until 30, 45 days later or 90 days, and how you funded it and they were able to grow. Tell us a little bit about that.
6: So we had a startup business that we got in touch with that came to us through one of the SBDCs. The particular startup business had a little bit of working capital to get the business going. It was particularly a service-based business providing services to the school district, one of the big school districts in the Bay Area. In the particular case, they had no business history. So when you have no business history, you aren't bankable at that particular stage. They had good incomes. They had good credit scores. So that wasn't the problem. The problem was they were going to have to work the contract and hire people and make payroll for 30 days. And then after they did that, they had to submit their invoice to the school district. And the school district has said that they will pay within 45 days later. That means that they have to work another 30 days, put money out on payroll, you know, do what they need to do. And then they invoice at the end of that 30 days, but they still haven't been paid. Then they got to go out and do another couple of weeks of work before ideally the first invoice comes in. So you can see there's a cash flow shortage because they're out of cash. They had enough to cover the 30 days and they're out. So with Marble Bridge, when they got to the end of the month and they used their cash, they funded the invoice. And we gave them an 80% advance of that invoice, which is sort of standard in the industry. And that allowed them to do the next 30 days. And then they invoiced again. We funded again, and that covered the next 30 days. And eventually, the checks start rolling in. And by the end of the year, they're going to have a very successful contract. The profits, the margins, everything was beautiful. They just needed a partner like us to help them bridge that gap, hence our name, Bridge and Marble Bridge. We help them get from point A to point B. They were very excited, and it's working for them beautifully.
0: Wow. You know, that's a great story. And Marble Bridge, that's the name. How can people reach you, Andrew? I want them to know that, because I bet people are lined up and they're wanting to hear. How could they reach you?
6: All right. Well, number one, as we said earlier, you can reach me directly at my email, andrew@marblebridge.com. 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You can reach me directly on my cell. It's 925-408-1539, 925-408-1539. And I'll be glad to speak with you. And if you can't get me there and you're needing to get in touch with me, you can call the office directly, Marble Bridge Funding Group, and ask for me, 925-977-8210, 925-977-8210. Our goal is to help you get financing or teach you what you need to know to get prepared for financing or anything we can do to help your business thrive.
0: Well, you know, I'd be remiss if we didn't talk about how fast you can get them the money. Tell them how fast you can get the money to them.
6: All right. Well, I can move as fast as you can move. So, you know, the simple part about getting money isn't just making the phone call like the guys you hear on the radio that give you those 80% interest loans in 25. Doesn't work that way. But we do have easier underwriting, but we will talk. So the fastest way to get it is to call me. And because I handle the underwriting, I can talk to you pretty quickly and tell you whether I think I could help you or not in a simple phone call. From there, if that sounds like I can help, and I'll tell you a little bit how I believe how we can help, and you want to go forward, we will develop, we will put together a package, or you will put together a package for me. And that package will consist of documents that you usually would have to give any lender: financials, tax returns, and receivable aging reports, payables, balance sheet, things of that nature, articles of incorporation, and probably a personal financial statement. Everything you would normally have to give to a bank, you will give to us. But our underwriting is a lot easier. A lot of times small businesses have some experience. The financials aren't perfect. We can live with that. We will get into it to make sure we understand your business. And once we have that documentation in play, I will do the follow-up with you, and we will set up a Zoom call or a visit, and we will go over and how we're going to work with you. You will know everything up front. You will understand this business. It takes a while to understand it, but once you got it down and we want to go forward and you want to go forward, we will then get it underwritten and done. How long does all that take? Well, if you get me everything I need when I ask for it, and on a Monday, we usually, within 10 days, we'll have you ready to go and signed and getting ready.
0: Wow. Wow. Andrew, man, I'm going to have to bring you back, man. Wow. We're out of time right now, but we want to thank our guest, Mr. Andrew Crone from Marble Bridge Funding. You can hear this show again via podcast from our local Black Chamber of Commerce, the Silicon Valley Black Chamber of Commerce. 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So until we meet again, whether it's education, health, even politics and sports.
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2: A moment of destiny. And I've come to let somebody know, don't listen to the devil when he tells you to walk away. 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In fact, if you've been trying to do it in the power of the flesh, God has simply been teaching you that you can't change your life. You can't change your life. You can't get rid of your sins by your own power. 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You can't get your attitude pure. You can't get rid of uncleanness of heart, of unforgiveness and bitterness and malice. You can't stop some of your foolishness until the power of God is introduced into your life.
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23: Welcome to Family Oneness, an exciting broadcast focused on God's families. Here, we will be discussing insightful, powerful, life-changing applications from the Word of God. I am your host, Bree Jackson, a pastor at Solid Rock Cathedral Faith Church, where the senior pastor is Bishop R.A. Jackson, located at 611 Amador Street in Vallejo, California. Thank you so much for joining us today.
24: Bless you and welcome again to Family Oneness, focused on the family, a Bible-centered time of encouragement, sharing a word for fathers, mothers, sons, daughters, grand and godparents, all that make up our family unit. It's a word of strength and encouragement. We say that the family is God's central design power unit for changing lives and strengthening faith. I'm your host, Pastor Bree Jackson. I'm a pastor at Solid Rock Cathedral Faith Church with the senior pastors, Bishop R.E. Jackson. We're standing in faith for revival for our families. I'm excited to be here with you again, reminding you of your birthright to be an overcomer. We overcome by the blood of the Lamb and the word of our testimony. Our message today is the kingdom of God triumphs. Our key verse is found in St. Matthew chapter 6, verses 31 through 34. I want to welcome again Bishop R.A. Jackson.
25: Good morning, everyone.
24: He'll be joining us, and we'll close with a prayer for our families. Families of God, open your Bibles and turn with me to St. Matthew chapter 6, starting at verse number 31, and it reads, "Therefore take no thought, saying, what shall we eat, or what shall we drink, or wherewithal shall we be clothed? For after all these things do the Gentiles seek. For your heavenly Father knoweth that ye have need of all these things. But seek ye first the kingdom of God and his righteousness, and all these things shall be added unto you. Take therefore no thought for the morrow shall take thought for the things of itself. Sufficient unto the day is the evil thereof." Families of God, we're talking about God's kingdom. It triumphs. We start out with St. Luke chapter 17, verse 20 through 21, and it reads like this. It says, "And when he was demanded of the Pharisees when the kingdom of God should come, he answered them and said, the kingdom of God cometh not with observation. Neither shall they say, lo here, or lo there, for behold, the kingdom of God is within you." Families of the Most High God, foundational to the New Testament truth is that the kingdom of God is a spiritual reality and dynamic availability to each person who receives Jesus Christ as Savior and Lord. To receive him, the King, is to receive his kingly rule, not only in your life and over your affairs, but through your life and by your service and love. The kingdom of God is within you, Jesus said. The significance of this is that it signals a restoration, a wonderful potential for each believer, reinstating something of rulership or dominion originally intended for humankind, found in the book of Genesis, chapter 2, verses 26 through 28. Jesus is king. He is king over all, but we must make it personal. It is our ability to confirm in our spirit that Christ is King and King alone. That the Apostle Paul describing this as our reigning in life through Christ Jesus. Found in the book of Romans chapter 5 verses 17 and 21. fathers and mothers, sons and daughters. This is only possible if we abide in Christ, according to St. John chapter 15, depending upon God's power and grace as we walk in the Spirit, depending on Him, putting all of our hope in Him, continually living in His fullness, according to Romans chapter 8. Of course, the entry point to such restored dominion to be grounded is in the cross.

begin to surrender our flesh and connect our spirit to the power that raised Jesus Christ from the dead. When we begin to look toward the Word, look toward the Spirit of God, that power gives us the ability to be triumphant, to have the victory, to have dominion, and to have favor. Somebody said there's power, wonder-working power, in the blood of the Lamb. Taking a moment, families of God, to truncate what looks like our life, it's when ordinary people like you and me receive forgiveness of sins and we're born again. We have open access to see and enter the kingdom of God is established within us. There's a miracle of divine grace given along with faith in Christ, secured through the cross. The Bible never suggests either that there exists in man a divine spark, but I know that something begins to happen when you call upon the name of Jesus. And yet consistently and persistently throughout all time, what happens is there's a full reconciliation, a return to the Father, and restoration. A return to partnership with Him is now possible. We not only step into the kingdom, but also the Holy Spirit enables incarnation of the kingdom in us. Next, families of God, in the Sermon on the Mount found in St. Matthew chapter 5, verses 1 through 7 and 27, Jesus outlines the primary attributes of people who receive the rule of the kingdom He brings. 9 direct references to the kingdom are in this sermon, calling for humility, a willingness to suffer persecution, earnest attention to God's commandments, a refusal to substitute false piety for genuine right behavior, a life of prayer, prioritizing spiritual over material values, and above all, acknowledging Christ's lordship by obeying the revealed will of God. Clearly, the authority of Christ hopes to delegate to His own is intended to be exercised by His disciples. Willingness to accept the renewal in soul and behavior. Saints of God as well, the rebirth through the forgiveness of our sins. Pastor Bree, what are you saying? I'm reading to you the notes on the kingdom of God. St. Matthew chapter 5, Jesus starts to talk about the kingdom of God. He tells us the things that we must do. Somebody say, I must do. This is not an inference or reference. It is Jesus speaking. He talks about being humble. He calls for humility. Then He lets us know that we must have a willingness to suffer persecution. Somebody's going to talk about you. Somebody's going to get the information wrong. Jesus says it. We believe it. And then He says, have an earnest intention to God the Father's commandments. In earnest. And don't substitute false humility, false piety for genuine right behavior. We can only handle, I didn't mean to do that. I didn't mean to say that for so long, talking about others, but can't talk about yourself. Stop telling my testimony. What about your testimony? Somebody ought to wonder why you're looking at me instead of working out your own. Oh, Pastor Bree, come back to the sermon. He says a life of prayer. And then he says prioritizing spiritual things over material values, seeking first the kingdom of God and all of these things, all of this stuff, all of those desires, all of those aspirations, all of the purposes of God will be fulfilled in you. And then he says, above all, acknowledge me as Lord by obeying the revealed will of God found in St. Matthew chapter 5, starting at verse 1 down to verse number 27. And to finish our summary, the authority of Christ hopes to delegate to His own is intended to be exercised by His disciples. That's you and me. Willingness to accept the renewal in soul and in our behavior, as well as the rebirth through the forgiveness of sin. To these things, obviously, is called the kingdom. The kingdom. Living in ministry includes the expectation that the Holy Spirit, begotten fruits and gifts, will develop in you and in me. The same Spirit that distributes gifts of power for the kingdom service also works in you and me. The same power that raised Jesus from the dead also works in you and me. The same power begets kingly qualities of life, love, and holy character, according to St. John chapter 15, verse 1 through 17. Families of the Most High God, and ye shall be to me a kingdom of priests and a holy nation, according to Exodus chapter 19, verse number 6. Families of the Most High God, if you're just now joining us, preparing for worship,
en route to worship, and maybe you're at home today.

0: today. We're talking about God, kingdoms, triumphs. Our key verse is found in St. Matthew chapter 6, verses 31 through 34. Jesus had this question presented to him, found in St. Matthew chapter 15, verse 12. Then came his disciples and said unto him, Knowest thou that the Pharisees were offended, and they heard this saying? But he answered and said, Every plant which my heavenly Father hath not planted shall be rooted up. Families of God, remember, God's kingdom triumphs. The definition of the kingdom of God is assorted, but God is very clear. The word of God is very clear. It is Christ's authority, his rule on earth, the blessings and advantages of all kinds that flow through this rule. It's the subjects, you and I, of this kingdom taking collectively, or the church, dominion and power to pursue and fulfill the will of God. Our key word today is triumph. It is the fact, it's the condition of being victorious, to be triumphant, to have victory, to have conquest. It is the significance, somebody, of success. It is noteworthy achievement. It is the instance or the occasion of victory. It is to gain a victory. It is to gain a mastery. It is to be successful, somebody, to achieve success. It's a verb. It's a noun. It is the power that we receive when we walk in the kingdom of God. Shout amen. Families of God, our foundational truth that we're standing on is found in Isaiah chapter 43, verse 13. Yea, before the day was, I am he, and there is none that can deliver out of my hand. I will work, and who shall let it? Thus saith the Lord, your Redeemer, the Holy One of Israel. For your sake I have sent to Babylon, and have bought down all their nobles, and all their Chaldeans, whose cry is in the ships. I am the Lord, your Holy One, the Creator of Israel, your King. Families of God, taking a moment today to remember that when we feel like we're failing more than we're succeeding, we're losing more than we're gaining, take a moment and pray the kingdom of God, not my will, but thy will be done, O Lord. We must remember one of the names of God is El Rohi, the God who sees me. Lord Jesus, one of your names is El Rohi. Through this great name, you reveal your heart, God, in the uniquely powerful way. In this name, you remind us that you are with us as individuals. You see, and thus you know everything we go through. Heavenly Father, when you saw Abraham on the mountaintop and witness his trusting you, you provided a ram as Jehovah Jireh. Likewise, as El Rohi, you see where we are and how we respond. Because you see us, Lord Jesus, we can know and have confidence that we are truly known by you. And to be known by you is to truly not be forgotten. So this name comforts our families. We can have confidence. It comforts us greatly. We praise you because you are not a distant God. You are not one who stands afar off. Instead, oh God, you are close. Instead, oh Lord, you see us. You are with us because you care. Mothers and fathers, sons and daughters, one of the names of God is El Rohi. And when we feel alone and forgotten, we must remember God is there. We must not allow the upset of our life to bring about a downfall, but instead stand up and get to moving. And remember, your God is El Rohi. He always sees, he knows all things, and he is always with you. Somebody shout amen. Finally, families, El Rohi, he's not only a God who sees you, but he's a God who defends you. He's a God that we can make supplications to. He's our Heavenly Father. So we say, Lord, we ask you to act on our behalf. When you see us being wronged wrongfully and unfairly, we ask you to defend us and to vindicate us. When you see us being accused unjustly, when others told less and yet receive more reward, we ask you to see the diligence and the tenacity of our hearts and open doors for us that only you can open, because you see us. You do not see me as humanity does, as other people see us. You do not judge us by our external appearances or the way that the world seems to judge us. You see our heart. You see our spirit. So we pray now what Nehemiah prayed so long ago. Remember me with favor. Amen. Fathers, mothers, sons and daughters, coming back to God's kingdom triumphs. Exodus chapter 23, verse 22 says this to us. But if thou shalt indeed obey his voice and do all that I speak, then I will be an enemy unto thy enemies and an adversary unto thine adversaries. And mine angels shall go before thee and bring thee in unto the Amorites and the Hittites and the Perizzites and the Canaanites and the Hivites and the Jebusites, and I will cut them off. Thou shalt not bow down to their gods, nor serve them, nor do after their works, but thou shalt utterly overthrow them and quite break down their images. All praises be to God, families of God, Family Oneness Prayer Circle. We overcome by the blood of the Lamb and the word of our testimony in speaking about the kingdom of God today, giving us the word of God whereby we are victorious. We must remember the power of a testimony. Today, sharing some words from Jesus found in the book of St. John, chapter 15, verse number 27, and it reads, "And you must also testify, for you have been with me from the beginning." Today, someone needs to testify. You will find that there is power when we testify, when we begin to speak up about the things that God has done for us, when we begin to show and embody the life of Christ. Families of God, when we testify, when we give glory to God, when we talk about the things that God has not only done for us, but what we're believing Him to do for us and where He has brought us from, when we begin to testify, to speak up, to share with others, strangers, and family, coming and going, on our job and in our home, when we testify to God, Jesus lets us know that when we testify, we overcome by the blood of the Lamb and the words of our testimony. When we testify, when we stand up and begin to not only share, but tell it like we mean it, somebody said. Tell it like we mean it. When we testify as families of God, what we're believing God to do for our sons and our daughters, more than we indemnify our sufferings and our pains, what we go through, how we're feeling some kind of way, talking about others instead of talking about ourselves. I'm talking to the family of God. When we testify about the goodness of Jesus and all that He has done for us, the blood of Jesus Christ begins to come upon us. And then the words of our testimony and the word of God promises us that we will overcome. There will be a better day. There will be a bigger day, and there will be a great reward because there is favor in the name of God. We must not fall from that old plan, from that old enemy, to get us to start talking like we're indemnifying our sufferings, like we're looking for some type of payment or reward for our sufferings. For no one has suffered more than our Lord Jesus Christ. What we're looking for from our sufferings is a badge that says we are overcomers, a badge that says we're experts when it comes to paying our bills with no money. We're experts when it comes to feeding our family with no food. We're experts when it comes to overcoming trials and tribulations. Somebody today, we're experts when it comes to people talking about us and we've done nothing wrong because they refuse to look at themselves. We're experts when it comes to people judging our actions but don't understand our testimony. We're experts when it comes to those speaking down to us instead of lifting us up and encouraging us. I'm talking to someone, become an expert and being an overcomer. We're experts because we are in Christ Jesus, somebody today. We will not spend this year talking about the sufferings of last year, but instead we will begin to testify about the goodness of our Lord and Savior. It's that trick from that old enemy that gets us as families of God to begin to wallow and look for indemnification instead of standing up for our authorization to have salvation. So I'm asking our families today, when you find yourself talking more about where you've been and what you've been through than where you're going and who's going to get you there, His name being Jesus, stop for a moment and say, "Today, I choose salvation." Our supporting scripture is found in 1 John chapter 3, verse 1. It says, "Behold, what manner of love the Father hath bestowed upon us, that we should be called the sons of God. Therefore the world knoweth us not, because it knew Him not. Beloved, now are we the sons of God, and it doeth not yet appear what we shall be, but we know that when He shall appear, we shall be like Him, for we shall see Him as He is." We see here that love was the reason. Love was the reason what manner of love the Father hath bestowed, hath given to you and to me and to our families, to our sons and our daughters, that He gave us this gift to allow Jesus to pay the price for our sins. Love was the reason that gave us access to the kingdom of God. It was the love of God that gave us the ability to have the power of God, active in our lives. As families of God, we must shake ourselves and remind ourselves it was not our talent. No, it was not our upbringing. No, it's not what we've been through or what we survived through. It is the love of God that gives us access to the kingdom of God. You see, that old trick from that old enemy is to get us to not remember the love, because in the love of God, we can do right when we've been wrong. In the love of God, we can stand when we feel like falling. In the love of God, we can forgive when we feel like being unforgiving. In the love of God, we can finish the work and complete the mission of God. The enemy knows in the love of God, we can master some things. We have victory. We can be triumphant. We can tear his kingdom down. Saints of God, do not allow that old trick from that old enemy to deter you from the love of God. Having it reign in your life, having it stand in your life, having it stand in your ministry, having it be a pinnacle for your family is the love of God. Families of God, our application is found in St. John chapter 3. At verse number 25, it says, "And then there arose a question between some of John's disciples and the Jews about purifying. And they came unto John and said unto him, Rabbi, he that was with thee beyond Jordan, to whom thou bearest witness, behold, the same baptizeth, and all men come to him. And John answered and said, A man received nothing except it be given him from heaven. Ye yourselves bear witness that I said, I am not the Christ, but that I am sent before him. He that hath the bride is the bridegroom, but the friend of the bridegroom which standeth and heareth him rejoiceth greatly because of the bridegroom's voice. That is my joy, therefore is fulfilled. He must increase, but I must decrease." Families of God, we find that there's always a question about who is greater and who is smaller. Somebody today, shake yourself and say, as long as I'm in the house, as long as I got a praise, as long as I got a testimony, God will be pleased with me. Somebody today, understand that even in the word of God, they came to John and said, the one that you bear witness of. Notice that they called him Rabbi. Saints of God, the love of God says, we have one Lord. There is one God, there is one Spirit, there is one baptism. We must not allow the enemy to bring a kink in our armor. We must not allow him to sow the seed of dissension and division. That old trick, that old enemy is to get us not to love. As we start to study the kingdom of God, God kingdom's triumphs for our families, and knowing the power that he's given us, our first step today, and we walk in it, is to love. Our first step today is to acknowledge that we've been given love by the highest order, to acknowledge that love comes not from a feeling or an emotion, but from the divine power of God. Today we talked about El Rohi, the name of God that says he sees us. He sees where we've been, where we're at, and where we're going. He knows his plans for us. He knows where he's taking us. And then we talked about the power of having a testimony, the power of knowing and being able to speak up from what God has done for you. I know for me, if it had not been for my grandmother, I had too had a praying grandmother who knew how to call on the name of Jesus. She began to pray for me. And through the years, my soul looks back and wonder how the Lord brought me over. But only through the love of God. Only because of the love of God. As long as the enemy gives us reasons and justifications, entitlements, and tries to get us to indemnify, to make some type of value on our sufferings, then we can't receive. We can't receive the full love of God, the full love of God. I'm not questioning today, saints and believers, if you love the Lord. I'm not questioning whether or not you love what God has done for you. I'm not questioning whether or not you believe in the love of God. I'm saying to you, is your cup full? Is it full of love and running over? Can you show love regardless of the situation, regardless of the past, regardless of what you thought you knew or thought you heard? I'm asking fathers, mothers, sons, and daughters to stand on the true, the pure love of God. It's of great value. It's a stealth weapon. It will trap, stomp, and stop the enemy. It will raise our children and strengthen our families. The active and pure, the power of the love of God. And with that, Bishop Jackson, please come and share prayer for our families.
1: Amen and amen. Let us pray. Lord God, your families today are stirring up the gift that you have given us. Lord Jesus, we thank you for your amazing love has been poured out for us at the cross and poured into us by the Holy Spirit. We want to taste and experience more of the depth and breadth and length and height of your amazing love. Help us to walk by faith. Help us to endure in suffering. Help us to fully embrace your Son, Jesus Christ, our Redeemer. So pour out your love in our hearts in increasing measure by the power of your Holy Spirit through Jesus Christ, our Lord. We stand on the word of God today, knowing that we do not speak in the words which men's wisdom teach, but which the Holy Ghost teaches, comparing spirit things with spiritual. We hear from your throne room today that the natural man receiveth not the things of the Spirit of God, for they are foolishness to him, neither can he know them, because they are spiritually discerned. But he that is spiritual judges all things, yet he himself is judged of no man. We had a question, who has known the mind of the Lord that he may instruct him? But we have the mind of Christ. We are victorious. We bless your name now to him who is able to do exceedingly abundantly above all that we ask or think, according to the power that works in us. To him be glory in the church by Christ Jesus to all generations forever and ever. Someone say amen and amen.
0: Bless God, bless God. 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Bishop and I aspire to continually be a voice of one crying in the wilderness for our families, because we know from Genesis to Revelations, it's all about a bloodline, and that bloodline being the family of God. 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
8: Over the last several weeks, God has led us to share messages around a theme called the B-side Saints, where we're reminded of albums and records that have begun to make a return in this generation. Where on the A side, you have all the radio hits, but when you flip it over on the B side, you find some other songs, some other cuts that you end up valuing significantly and play more than you thought you ever would because of their impact. And today we continue with this series of messages. And I want to call your attention to a group of people that will model for us the type of people that we should be. Acts chapter 17, the book of Acts, is the sequel to the Gospel of Luke. Luke, the physician, the beloved physician, as he's often referred to, wrote the gospel and then wrote this companion to the gospel called Acts, which records the acts of the Holy Spirit and the birth of the church through the apostles. And so as he pens this account of what transpired, he's able to do so because you can notice in his writing that he was a firsthand witness of what was happening as the church was born. He was a companion of the Apostle Paul and traveled with Paul and observed the things that happened amongst the apostles. And so he lifts up a group of people that are going to become the focus of our attention today in Acts chapter 17, verses 10 through 15. If someone close to you, in person or virtually, does not have a Bible, I ask you to be kind and Christian enough to share yours with them. I read from the New International Version, which translates the original Greek New Testament in this way. As soon as it was night, the believers sent Paul and Silas away to Berea. On arriving there, they went to the Jewish synagogue. Now the Berean Jews were of more noble character than those in Thessalonica, for they received the message with great eagerness and examined the scriptures every day to see if what Paul said was true. As a result, many of them believed, as did also a number of prominent Greek women and many Greek men. But when the Jews in Thessalonica learned that Paul was preaching the word of God at Berea, some of them went there too, agitating the crowds and stirring them up. The believers immediately sent Paul to the coast, but Silas and Timothy stayed at Berea. Those who escorted Paul brought him to Athens and then left with instructions for Silas and Timothy to join him as soon as possible. You may be seated in the presence of the Lord. Heaven and earth may pass away, but God's word will stand forever. Look at verse 11 and the beginning of verse 12 one more time with me. Now the Berean Jews were of more noble character than those in Thessalonica, for they received the message, the word, with great eagerness and examined the scriptures every day, daily, to see if what Paul said was true. As a result, many of them believed. If you'd pray with me and for me as I've asked the Holy Ghost to anoint me afresh today, and you know I believe that when there's prayer in the congregation, there's more power in the pulpit for the proclamation and the teaching of God's word. I want to, on this B-Side Saints series, I want to introduce you to the Bereans, people of the word. The Bereans, people of the word. The Bereans, people of the word. I ask you to keep your Bibles open. Do your best not to go to sleep. I don't want you to accuse me of making anything up. The Bereans, people of the word. How many churches can you name that are mentioned in the Bible? If we were playing Bible trivia, how many churches that are mentioned in the Bible could you name? Well, let's see. The book of Revelation reveals seven churches. The church in Ephesus, Smyrna, Pergamum, Thyatira, Sardis, Philadelphia, and Laodicea. If you pay attention to the New Testament, there are several books in the New Testament that are addressed to and named after churches. Yes, the church in Rome is introduced to us in the book of Romans. The church of Galatia is targeted by Paul in Galatians. The church in Ephesus gets a whole book dedicated to it, the Ephesians. The church in Philippi is another epistle focused on the Philippians. There is the church at Colossae, that is the letter to the Colossians. There is also the church at Thessalonica, or as we learned when we visited that territory, they say Thessaloniki. It's the book of Thessalonians, 1st and 2nd Thessalonians in our Bible. There's another church that's connected with a fellow by the name of Titus. He was one of the ministers under the Apostle Paul's leadership, and he sent him to Crete because there was a church there that needed his help. Of course, you can never overlook the mother church in Jerusalem. And if you've been to Sunday school or read the Bible just a little bit, perhaps you've heard about the church at Antioch, where believers in Jesus were first called Christians. The one church that probably didn't make your list, that doesn't make most people's list, in spite of how biblically astute they believe they are, is the church in Berea. It's that church that's easily overlooked, and yet it becomes a major model of what a real word church looks like. This church in Berea is overlooked perhaps because of its geography. It was about 40 miles west to southwest of Thessaloniki. It had the great road, the Via Egnatia in the Roman Empire, the interstate of the ancient world, the interstate 80 of its day that ran right through Thessaloniki. Berea, however, was not on the highway. It was an exit, then several turns, then a drive through the neighborhood, and it would be found somewhere back in the cut. As a matter of fact, it was such an out-of-the-way place that the Roman senator by the name of Cicero, 100 years before the Apostle Paul, would very often go there to get away from the crowd when he needed to go where nobody knew his name. Berea. This small, out-of-the-way town, this little, off-the-beaten-path, out-of-the-way place that you only go when you want to get away, becomes the place where the Holy Ghost births a church of believers who become people of the Word. Without question, Berea was a B-side town. Without question, the church in Berea was a B-side church because they were overlooked. They were the church that nobody flipped the record over to play any of the cuts on that side. And yet the Holy Ghost took that church in that town that nobody talked about and made them the gold standard of how the church should be characterized. And to this day, when people are anxious and anticipatory about God's holy word, when a group of people deliberately keep their Bibles open, do not go to sleep, and follow the book so as to not accuse the preacher of making anything up, when true disciples of Jesus Christ really check the preacher against the text and refuse to just swallow whatever the preacher says as truth, church history calls those people Bereans because they were people of the word. I know some of you that are faithful members of the Mount Calvary Church have thought the pastor always begins every sermon before he announces the title and before he starts preaching, he says he wants you to keep your Bibles open, do your best not to go to sleep. He doesn't want you to accuse him of making anything up. You thought that was just some cute little trite statement that the pastor came up with. No, I read the Bible. And when I read the Bible many, many years ago, I came across this church in Berea who had that same commitment. And that's where I got it from. It's out of the very word of God on the B-side where nobody pays attention that these believers model for us what it looks like when people are people of the word. Are you with me so far? And so the relevant question that you ought to be asking very quickly this morning is, well, if they were people of the word, then what did they do that caused them to be people of the word? That's the relevant question. Quite simple. What did the Berean church do with the word that every church should be found doing every time the word goes forth? Well, since your Bible is already open and you're not asleep, I know you won't accuse me of making anything up. Look in your Bible in verse 10 and verse 11. The Bible says that as soon as it was night, that believers sent Paul and Silas away to Berea. They had been in Thessaloniki, but while they were there in Thessaloniki, they were charged for being troublemakers. They were there with a fella by the name of Jason in his house, and those around were jealous of the Apostle Paul and did not believe that Jesus really was the Messiah. So they thought that he was coming there to start some trouble. But in the words of the late John Lewis, it was good trouble. And as a result of that trouble, they ended up fleeing from Thessaloniki and they found themselves in Berea. And when they got to Berea, the Bible says that on arriving there, they went into the Jewish synagogue. In other words, every time Paul showed up in a town, the first thing he did was found a church. Let me just throw in for free pastorally. If you ever move from your geographical area, the first thing that you need to make sure that you find after you find a home is you find a church home. You need a house of worship. You need a place of believers who are gathered in the name of Jesus Christ so that you can feed and nourish your soul and grow in your relationship with God. And by the way, you ought not just show up and say, I'm here. If you were a member of a church, church, the proper way to do it, at least in the Baptist church, is for you to request a letter from your former church that says that you were a member in good standing, not a hellraiser, not trifling, not gossipy, but a member in good standing who paid their tithes, who supported the ministry financially, and you'll be an asset to that congregation. That's what it means to join by letter. That's just a little BTU, Baptist Training Union, from back in the day. Just basic Baptist protocol, right? Because if you just show up and can't nobody endorse you, we may need to keep our eyes on you. You with me? And so the first thing that Paul did was he found the church. He found the synagogue. And after he found the synagogue, he started preaching. And as he started preaching, the Bible makes this notation about the Jews in Berea that made them different from the Jews in Thessaloniki. This is what your Bible says. Your Bible says that these Jews were more noble than the others. You see it in your Bible? It's right there. That these Jews were more noble in character than those in Thessalonica, for they received the message with great eagerness. First thing that made them people of the word is that they eagerly received the word. They eagerly, let the church say eagerly. They eagerly received the word. The Bible says that they were of more noble character than the folks in Thessalonica. What that means is that they were people who had a certain pedigree about them. The word from which eager comes is the Greek word eugenes. I only give you that word because it's the word that gives us the name Eugene. That means somebody who's well-born, who's of a certain pedigree, of a certain bloodline, a person who is high-born. Yeah. But what Luke says is what made these Bereans so distinct is not because of their physical, biological, generational bloodline, not because of who they were born to, or the neighborhood they were born in. No, what made them more noble is that they received the word of God. I'm going to back up and try it again because you got to get this. Luke says nobility is not something that can be limited to your zip code, to your class, to your bank account, to your pay stub, to your 401k, it does not come down to how many properties you have and how many timeshares you can enjoy. What made them most noble was not what they had, but who they had. They received the word. And the fact that they received the word says this, that they were open to the word. Yeah, I love it. I love it. They were open to the word. Are you open to the word? They received the word. They didn't grab the word. The Greek word here for them receiving is the word dekomai. And it's not like another word that's usually used in the Bible, lambano. It means to take. Yeah. No, they received, which means they were open. They had a sense of hospitality about them, where they said, I want to welcome the word into my heart, into my mind, into my life, in the same way that if somebody rang my bell or knocked on my door and I was excited to see them, I would happily open up the door and tell them, come on in. Yeah. In Colossians chapter 3, Paul put it this way, let the word of Christ dwell in you richly in all wisdom. When he said that, what it meant was that you should welcome the word of God. And when you welcome the word, you should tell the word, be at home in me. In other words, I'm not going to limit where you can go in my life. You know how we do. We tell people, come on in and make yourself at home. But if they start going down the wrong hallway, or they open up the wrong door, or they look in the wrong corner, we feel some kind of way because we really didn't mean
9: to make themselves at home to that extent. But when you are a person of the word like the Bereans, you say, oh, no, I mean it. Make yourself at home. Come on in. If you want to look in the cupboards, go ahead. If you want to look in the pantry, go ahead. If you want to lift up the carpet and see the dirt that I swept underneath there, go right ahead. If you want to go up into the attic or down into the basement and get that old trunk that I got a lock on because I don't want nobody to access what's inside of there, go on in there. You got the master key. Go ahead and open it up. Do some spring cleaning. Clean out my life. And see, I can tell by the reaction of some of you all that that your openness is quite limited. Help us, Jesus. Yeah. Luke says they didn't just receive the word, but they received the word eagerly, enthusiastically, excitedly. They welcomed it in a way where they were excited about it. And what God wants for this congregation and what God wants for every congregation that's open in the name of Jesus Christ is that we will not simply receive the word, but that we will be eager and excited and enthusiastic about the word. When he says all eagerness, it's with a readiness. It's with an excitement. It's with a hunger. It's with the thirst. It's not a little excitement. It's not partial eagerness. It's not lukewarm enthusiasm. It's like, no, I got up this morning and pressed my way to church because I want to hear what God has to say to me today. I can't wait to get to the word. I thank God for the singing of the choir. They put a little gospel in their song so I get a little word in the song. But oh, when it's time to open up the book and hear a word, I'm excited because I want to hear what God has to say. Yeah, I was out last night, but I got up this morning because I want to hear what the word has to say. Yeah, I had a rough week this week, but I showed up to hear what the word has to say. No, I ain't feeling my best today, but I showed up to hear what the word has to say. Oh, my heart is broken and it's aching because of the loss of a loved one, but I showed up today because my question is there a word from the Lord? Because I want everything that the word has for me. Yeah. I showed up with an eagerness to receive the word. And I'm concerned today, church, because we live in an age where people who physically and virtually sit in sanctuaries have been overwhelmed by a strange spirit. We have more access to the word of God than any generation has ever had in history. American Bible Society suggests that in a study conducted with the Barna Group, that the average American household owns 4.4 Bibles. You got the Bible on your phone. You got the Bible on your tablet. You got the Bible on your computer. You got an app that'll read it to you in the car. And yet with all of that access, one of the deepest problems in the church is not that people hate the Bible. It's that they won't open it up. You and I have to understand that what made these Bereans people of the word is that they did not get satisfied with being where the word was being shared. No, they came in with an eagerness, with a hunger, with an excitement, with a desire to hear and understand the word of God. What about you? Did you just come to sit here and say, okay, the preacher's going to preach for 30 minutes or so, and then we'll be done until next week? I don't know what the preacher said. What did the preacher talk about today? Oh, it was good church today, child. What did the preacher talk about? Child, it was a good word today. Can't repeat nothing. Help us, Jesus. But here's another thing that they did, unless I hold you too long. These Bereans were people of the word because they eagerly received the word. They wanted it. They were open to it. They welcomed it. But then there's another thing that your Bible says, and examine the scriptures daily, every day. They examine the scriptures. That's the second thing about people of the word. They examine the scriptures daily. Daily. Daily. Daily. I like this. This is the beauty and the balance of these believers in Berea. Watch these two things sitting side by side in one verse. They're open to receive the word, but they were sharp enough to search the word. I'll try it again. It's in the same verse, in verse 11. They were open and excited to receive the word, but they were also sharp and spiritual enough to search the word, to examine the word, to fact check the preacher. Lord, don't let me hang out too long. These folks were not gullible people. They were eager, but they were not naive. They had open hearts and they had open Bibles. Yeah. And brothers and sisters, you need both. It's not either or, it's both and. You need an open heart, but you also need an open Bible, because God doesn't tell you to check your head at the door. He wants you to think. He wants you to listen attentively. He wants you to make certain that you get the right message. Yeah. They search the scriptures. They examine the scriptures. The Greek word here for examine is anakrino. I only mention it because it's the word from which we get criticism, to criticize, to analyze, to judge. And the whole idea here is that it's a forensic word. It's a legal term that means to investigate, to interrogate, to cross-examine, to sift through the evidence, to put a witness on the stand. It's the word that Luke uses to say to us that if we're going to be people of the word, we've got to make sure we don't just take the preacher's word for it. Okay. Uh-huh. What did they do? They examine the scriptures daily to see if what Paul said was true. My God. I love this. I love this because Paul didn't get insulted. It's a poor preacher that gets upset when people fact check her or him. One of the reasons I tell you to keep your Bibles open, do your best not to go to sleep, I don't want you to accuse me of making anything up, is because I don't want you to accept a word from me that's not corroborated by the word itself. I might be off. I might misstate something. I might leave something out. And if you got your own Bible open and you're looking at the word yourself, then you will be able to see what is true. And in this day and age, I tell preachers, especially younger preachers, that you better not come to the pulpit ignorant, faking, trying to use fluff, feeding people popcorn, and trying to convince them that it's filet mignon or salmon. You got to come to the pulpit prepared. First of all, it's your responsibility. A call to preach is a call to preparation. And so you ought to show up to the best of your ability, prepared, having studied yourself the very word of God. But then don't come to the pulpit and try to pull the wool over people's eyes and try to slip into an entertaining, performative role where they won't really examine what the word says because you made them feel good. It don't matter how much tune is in your voice. It doesn't matter how wonderfully you can string phrases together. If you are not in the word, preacher, then you need to go sit down somewhere. And we ought to have enough believers that are in our congregations that will listen in a way that examines not just the preacher, but examines the word that's coming through the preacher. Not to be critical, not to be negative, not to be dismissive, but to make sure that we're getting it right. I mean, you could just check me right now. And some of you do, and I ain't bothered by it. So he said the Greek word here for examine was anakrino, where you can figure that out phonetically in English, how it would be spelled in English. You can put it into your search engine or into ChatGPT, however you want to do it, to see whether or not what I said has any validity, which means that I better make sure it's valid before I say it. Because I ought to want believers in my church that are willing to examine and search the scriptures for themselves, so that when I stand, they have more and more confidence because of my consistency, but they never stop checking because there might be one moment where I slip into inaccuracy. Help me, Jesus. And you're not going to get there overnight, church. They examine the scriptures daily. Yeah. Daily. Yeah. Coming to church once a week for an hour and a half to 2 hours. And maybe going to Sunday school or taking a discipleship class is not going to be enough for you to really become a person of the word. You may become more familiar, but you won't really know it because you got to spend time in it. The Center for Bible Engagement some years ago conducted a survey from more than 108,000 people, and they found something that they weren't looking for. They found that when a person engages the scriptures only once a week, twice a week, or even three times a week, statistically, it's almost the same as not having read the Bible at all in a week. But when a person got to reading the Bible four times in the week, and then five and six, and then 7 days in the week, there's something that happened in their lives. Things started moving in their lives. They had higher odds of sharing their faith. They had higher odds of discipling other people. Their dropout rate was much lower. Their incarceration rate was much lower. Their willingness to engage in activities that would help to soothe and anesthetize their pain was less likely. All of the things that would contribute to a lifestyle that only goes downward automatically decrease because of their frequency in the word. Now, that doesn't mean that just because you're in the word every day, you're not going to have problems. You're not going to have haters. You're not going to have sickness. You're not going to have pain. You're not going to have trauma. You're not going to have drama. But what it says is that if you get into that word will get into you, and whatever comes your way in your life, there'll be enough word for you to get through it. Is anybody listening to me? When you come about with death and overwhelmed by grief, you ought to have enough word in you because you've been in the word daily, so that you can walk through it with the word and say, yea, though I walk through the valley of the shadow of death, I will fear no evil, for thou art with me. Am I making any sense to anybody? Brothers and sisters, you and I have to examine the scriptures daily, regularly, and in a time where we have no excuse not to. Not only do you have the Bible accessible 24/7, no matter where you are, but there are all kinds of Bible studies that you can pull down if you didn't go to the Bible study that's offered in your own church, which you should take advantage of, by the way. I just thought I'd throw it in for free because I'm here. When you got a church that has a Bible study and has some small groups and the like, you ought to take advantage of it and not always think that somebody else's ice is colder somewhere else. Oh, help us, Jesus. And there was a time for black people. I know we just celebrated the 250th birthday of this nation, but there was a time for black people when black people were not permitted to read. Yeah. Nat Turner got in trouble because he learned how to read. Frederick Douglass got in trouble because he learned how to read. And then once they started reading, then the oppressors would tear certain chapters and verses out of the Bible so they couldn't read them. They could only read the ones that would say stuff like, submit to your masters. So if you got the opportunity and the privilege to read all 66 books of God's word 24 hours a day, 7 days a week, with all kinds of helps for you to learn how to study the Bible, to make sure that you get explanation and illustration and application, that you engage in observation and interpretation, when you got an opportunity to read and study the word of God for yourself, then you have no excuse for not doing it and for being biblically illiterate. Help us, Jesus. Yeah, yeah, yeah. Here it is. I'm done with this final thing. I'm not really done, but I have to be. So here it is. You ready? Uh-huh. For those of you that still have your Bibles open and are not going to sleep, I promise I ain't made anything up yet. Here it is. Here's the final thing. The Bible says in verse number 12 that not only were they people of the word because they eagerly received the word,

We're examining the Old Testament, the Pentateuch, the first five books of the Bible. They were examining the Ketuvim, that's the books of history and wisdom literature. And they were examining the Nevi'im, the books of the prophets. And they had scrolls. They didn't have it in a printing press, fine leather-bound book like this. They didn't have it on a convenient app on their phones. The scriptures were written longhand on these long scrolls, and they would have to pick the right scroll that corresponded with the right book, and then they would have to unravel it and find the place that Paul was preaching in order to make sure that they understood the point that he was making. They had to go through all of this selection process. They had to be attentive. They had to be attuned. And then they had to read. They had to put forth effort. So why can't we? When it's easier than it's ever been before for us to examine the scriptures. But the final thing that Luke says is that they believed. That many of them believed. It's in your Bible. Do you see it in verse number 12? The Bible says right there, as a result, many of them believed, as did also a number of prominent Greek women and many Greek men. When it says a number of them, many of them believed, he's talking about the Jews. The Jews had a belief in God, but they didn't understand that Jesus was the fulfillment of what God had promised. And so when they heard the word, the third and final thing that they did was they embraced Jesus as Messiah. They embraced Jesus as Messiah. That's the third thing that they did to make them people of the word. And if you're going to be a person of the word, if we're going to be a church of the word, we have to embrace Jesus as the Messiah. Yeah, they believed that a Messiah was coming. But when he came, because he didn't look like what they thought he would look like, they missed him. So Paul came along and Paul says, let me show you what you missed. Let me explain to you that everything in the Old Testament was pointing to Jesus Christ as God's Messiah, as the Savior, as the anointed one who was sent to deliver God's people. Is anybody listening to me? Yeah, don't miss this, church. When Luke says that many of them believed, Luke is one of the most liberal gospel writers because he writes in a way that he writes to show how Jesus always included people that the religious establishment would reject. Jesus did not come just for the Jews. So if you think it's politically and spiritually expedient for you to be on the side of Israel, you're wrong. What is most expedient is for you to be on the side of Jesus, because Jesus is the fulfillment of everything that the Hebrew scriptures talked about. He's the Messiah. Luke says, hey, he's the Messiah, and now people that are not Jewish, as well as people that are Jewish, believe that Jesus is Messiah. Luke was that one that would include the women in his gospel. He had Jesus encountering a woman at a well. He had Jesus encountering a woman with an issue of blood. He had Jesus encountering a little girl who was sick unto death. He had Jesus encountering two sisters that became some of his closest friends, Mary and Martha. Luke includes Anna, the prophetess that was on duty at the temple the day that Mary and Joseph brought Jesus to be dedicated. It was Luke that would have people caught in acts of sin, and he would show how Jesus was merciful and forgiving toward them. Luke's that dude. Luke's the dude that says, nah, Jesus is for everybody that would believe. And so not just the Jews believed that Jesus is Messiah, but there were many prominent Greek women and Greek men like Lydia in Philippi, who was a woman who worked in fine linen. She was an entrepreneur who made garments for the elite in the Roman government. But one day she gave her life to the Lord Jesus Christ. And there were other women like her and other men like her that came to faith in the Lord Jesus Christ. Oh!

that were willing to receive the word eagerly and examine the word daily. Yeah. I'm going to leave you alone now because it's better to me than it is to you, apparently. Luke says that the word was so powerful that it transformed the lives of those who were open to it. And I'll throw this in for free on my way to where I'm going, that if you are open today to the word of God, then the word of God will change your life. That's why Paul testified, "For I am not ashamed of the gospel of Jesus Christ. For it is the power of God unto salvation to everyone that believes, first to the Jew and also to the Gentile." Are you listening to me? And so I'm going to cut across the field now and bid you good day. But I've come to remind you that God wants us to be like the Bereans. He wants us to be people of the word. Those who eagerly receive the word. Those who examine the word daily. And those who continue to affirm that Jesus is the Messiah. And I've come by to tell somebody today that even if you claim to already know Jesus, the more you allow the word to saturate your spirit, the more you learn about the Jesus you met. I need to tell somebody that when these Bereans search the scriptures, every time

end of God's saving activity. That was Jesus. When they read Joshua, you know your books of the Bible, don't you? When they read Joshua, they came across the captain of the Lord's host. In Judges, he was the righteous judge. In Ruth, he was the kinsman redeemer. In Samuel, he was the anointed king.

9 in Jeremiah. He was the repairer of the breach and the righteous branch of God. In Lamentations, he was a man of sorrows. In Ezekiel, he was a wheel in the middle of a wheel. In

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In Jonah, he was the sign.

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He showed up as Mary's little baby. One day in Bethlehem, he showed up as the Rose of Sharon. One

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He already said, no man takes my life, but I lay it down of my own accord. And if I lay it down, I will pick it back up again. And he died. Yes, he died as the Messiah of Almighty God. Some said, how can he be Messiah if

he's Messiah, because early Sunday morning he got up with all power in his hands. That's why he's Messiah. Yeah, whatever your question is, Jesus is the answer for the world today. Above him there's no other. Jesus is the way. I preached this long because my soul got happy, because I can't talk about Jesus and not get excited, because living he loved me, dying he saved me, buried he carried my sins far away, right.

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That's what they did. They eagerly received the word. That's what they did. They examined the word on a daily basis. That's what they did. They believed Jesus is Messiah. But my question is, what about

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Whom

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Though a host should encamp round about me, in this shall I be comforted. Yes, you ought to have some word when you're looking for a place to hide. The Lord is my refuge and my strength, a very present help in the time of trouble. And when life

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Hallelujah. There's word for that. When you're about to lose your mind, there's word for that. Because the Bible says he'll keep in perfect peace those whose minds are stayed on him. Is there anybody that can testify?

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Hallelujah. For his word, one Wednesday I heard his word.

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The end is not the end. It's just a new beginning. 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
7: Good afternoon to you, my sisters and brothers in Christ. Oh, what a blessing again to have this opportunity to come before you, at least in voice, and we pray that all is well with you. Speaking of prayer, we love to start all things turning to God in prayer. Dear God, Heavenly Father, creator of the heaven and the earth, creator of life, giver of this blessed day, you've kept us along our life's way. We pray now, Heavenly Father, that we shall speak with wisdom, that ears shall hear, and it shall go deeper than the ear into the soul, into the wisdom, into the needs, into the healing, into the blessing, into the questions, and yes, into the faith of the listeners. So bless now this hour of the Pastor's Forum. We have a powerful subject that you have given unto us, and may we deliver it, not just in power, but in holy power. In Jesus Christ's name, we pray. Amen. Praise the Lord.
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7: Sisters and brothers, we have a powerful guest with us today, and we want to thank you for joining us here at Gospel 1190 The Light. And what a blessing it is to have this opportunity to come before you with a powerful discussion and powerful ministers today. Sisters and brothers, today we have been blessed by God, where we have now reached that halfway point of this year. Many have fallen by the way back in May, earlier months of this year. But we have left 6 months behind, 6 months ahead of us. And through it all, we are so blessed because God has been so merciful with his grace and he has kept us this year. We know that you have walked through some valleys. You have faced some trials, that your faith has been tested, but you did not give over to fear. We know that you have endured some challenges, as we have. Challenges that have tried to shake us, stretch us, and tried to stop us. But still look at you. Look at us. We are still here, still standing, still blessed, and still pressing forward on this narrow road that God has called us unto, that leadeth unto life. Yes, this year again, the enemy has tried to distract us, discourage us, and he's tried to detour us. But God has covered us, carried us, and has brought you through. It's a blessing, these 6 months that we have left behind. Every setback became a set up. Every burden became a testimony. Every tear watered the ground for what God is about to grow in us and through us. And as we step with God ordering all of our steps in his word into the second half of this year, let us declare that yes, today they are trying to remove books of our history, monuments that our eyes cannot see any longer. They're trying to remove all signs of our history. The order from the White House, take them down. But still we stand. We still stand through racism, through hate, still on the battlefield against discrimination, against the violence like police brutality, in our shouts of, I can't breathe. Still in the courts, still our people face injustice. And still even in the ballot box, we are still fighting for the right to vote. Yet through it all, we still rise. We still press on. Even when life is hard and sometimes we want to quit, but the spirit, thank you, God, that God has given us and within us, it won't let us. For the same God who brought us this far is the same God who will lead us home. I believe that. And I know that you, and I pray that you will receive that, that the same God who kept us on the narrow road will strengthen us to continue to walk with courage, with our heads held high, with joy, knowing that we have a purpose still in our lives because God is not through with us yet. So lift your head, saints, lift your faith. For the Lord is here, and where the Spirit of the Lord is, there is life, life more abundantly. Yes, today we want to encourage you in mind, in body, and of course, yes, in spirit. Just like the late preacher, Reverend C.L. Franklin said, in his sermon, when he talked about the last lunch and how Jesus is concerned about the whole person, about having a healthy mind, body, and soul. And that is our topic for this hour. Whole health, health in Christ, strengthening spirit, mind, body, and soul in times like these. As it is written in 3 John chapter 1, verse 2, beloved, I pray that in all respects you may prosper and be in good health, just as your soul prospers. That scripture, sisters and brothers, it reflects a deep love and concern. It emphasizes a pastor's profound affection, both spiritually and physically, about your physical well-being for the members of the church and of our wider community. That term, that word, beloved, it sets a tone of and about a pastor's care, his personal connection. For when the people of God are suffering, so does the pastor, who is known as a suffering servant, because pastors absorb the grief of the congregation. They carry unseen emotional weight. They intercede even when they are exhausted. They rejoice and weep when their people are in sorrow. Yes, this mirrors Christ, the ultimate suffering servant who carried our sorrows, felt our pains, walked with us in weakness. And so, yes, we talk today that we can encourage you to stay strong, uplifted, enjoy peace, happiness, and mind, body, and soul. And I'm going to stop right there. And that's Reverend Dr. Webster from Beth Eden Missionary Baptist Church in Oakland to share with his opening comments.
8: Well, thank you, Dr. Pierre, and to Pastor Williams and to those who are listening, you said a mouthful. I don't know what else to say except amen, ashe, so let it be. But what I will share is I'm keying on the notion of health and holistic health, whether you spell it with a W or an H, but holistic means for the whole person. And if we do what the word tells us, that we love our neighbor as ourselves, we should love ourselves enough to take care of ourselves and our neighbor enough to advocate for their health. And when I saw this New Testament scripture, the old musings and the question of Jeremiah popped up and landed in my mind. Is there no balm in Gilead? Is there no physician there? And Jeremiah was lamenting about the consequences of the sins of his people, knowing where it was going to land them. And Gilead was not where they were. But the point of the passage, if I understand it, is that where there may be physical balm ointment that does a great good, the real healing is in God. The real healing is in the Lord, however God chooses to sort that out in agency. So mind, body, and soul. And one personal note, I just came off of some kind of infection that I had to take antibiotics for. And it was not a pleasant time. And it was a wake up call to do even more about having a sound mind and body.
7: Yes, yes. And to have that sound mind and body, it starts with the spirit, Reverend Keith. And when I say Reverend Keith, I'm talking to my little brother in the ministry, Reverend Keith Williams, who is the pastor of Fane Church in the city of El Sobrano. And little brother, as we both grew up and came out of Evergreen Missionary Baptist Church. So when we talk about healthy, these very healthy mind, body, and spirit, it all starts with the spirit, because when the spirit prospers, you hear God more clearly. You pray with more faith. You walk with more purpose, and you live more holy. When it starts with the spirit, then the rest, the mind and body, will follow.
9: Amen. I'm drawn a lot to this opening scripture that you used here as well. When we consider how it says, beloved, I pray that you may prosper in all things and be in health as well as your soul and prospers. Just as you mentioned, I think it just highlights the fact that God is more concerned than just us being having salvation. But he's more concerned also with us living a whole life. That's why Jesus said in John 10:10, I've come that you might have life and that you might have it more abundantly, just to lead us into a place of really understanding how important it is, especially in times like these, when we are going through times where we don't know about cost of living and economic uncertainties and violences that's going on in our neighborhood, health disparities within our own ethnicity, educational inequities as well. And then when we think about the fact that all of the things that's going on in the world concerning senseless killings and senseless things that are happening to our young people even now, that even are trying to be covered up and hidden, we find ourselves in a place that many people end up exhausted, not only physically, but also emotionally and spiritually, because of everything that is mounting up against us. And so I'm welcoming this conversation because it may help us to understand, how do we handle all of these things that we're faced with on a daily basis? How do we get to the place of being able to make it? And I would put out one word for us, both Dr. Pierre and Dr. Webster, and that word would be faith and resilience, yes. Because that has been the cornerstone of the Black church, and that is a place where we can always find our faith, And then we can also find resilience on how to make it in times like these through the love and faith in a God that is able to do exceedingly and abundantly above all that we can ask or think.
8: Amen.
7: Thank you. Yes, very powerful opening comments. And yes, Dr. Webster has kept putting out that question, how, as the people want to, you know, how do I keep the faith? How do I keep peace in my home, in relationships, and within our own soul? And so it all starts with a committed life. When I say a committed life, a committed way that you wake up in the morning. How do you wake up in the morning? Do you wake up in the morning worried about the issues that you have to face each day? Or do you wake up in the morning acknowledging that God has blessed you with another day's journey? And do you turn to God in prayer? Do you open up the good book and let God speak to you in his word? So how, Dr. Webster, how do the people have a healthy mind, body, and soul daily?
8: Well, one thing, I just came out from some teaching in New Orleans about prayer. I grew up hearing prayer is the keys to the kingdom, and faith unlocks or opens the door. But what I know that we need to do in our daily walk is to practice the presence of God. And that is, according to the word, where we pray without ceasing. And in everything, we give thanks, because that's the will of God. And I've even learned to thank God for some stuff I didn't want. Thank God for some stuff I didn't get. Thank God for some things that I did get that I didn't deserve. And so if we're giving thanks and we're praying and walking closer to the Lord, then we know that we walk by faith and not by sight. And that even just the just, and you said in your open comments about what's going on in the land, but the just then shall live by faith. The how of it is to be in constant or continual communication with the Lord, not with your eyes closed or shut, but with your heart open and your soul and mind and body attuned to God's will. And that it's like a friend of mine, Reverend Dr. Alan Ragland from Chicago, he talked about staying connected, and he talked about having, you got a radio, your radio can be plugged in, old school radio. It can be plugged in. But if it's not plugged in, you're not going to get anything. You plug it in, you still may not get anything unless you turn it on. And then after you turn it on, you've got to tune in, or are you going to get it static?
9: Yes, sir.
8: You've got to tune in to the will of God. And that means that we have to be, his word have I hidden in my heart that I might not sin against him. And when you tune in, you're going to get public service announcements. You're going to get soul announcements. You're going to get soul stirring messages. I mean, but you may also get some other things. And that's why we have to know what the word is.
7: Yes, absolutely. So staying connected, and then you have to tune in. You have to get on the right channel, the right station.
8: And right.
7: So that's just like you said, in that radio, you can have that faith, but until that faith is plugged in, until that faith is put to work, and then not only the faith, Pastor Williams, but the faith and the trust. And so we cannot just trust in God and sit back, but we have to trust God as we press on. As you mentioned, the history of our people and the history of the African American church, it was encouraging the people in faith and in trust to keep on moving, that God is not through with us yet.
9: Yeah, and I key in to what Dr. Webster was saying as it relates to that connection that we have to have. And it's a daily walk, a daily communication that will take us through situations that we are facing and not let us to be overtaken by those situations, as long as our core is connected to the God of everything. One of the things that I shared, even this past Sunday, I preached a sermon that Thank You Makes Room for More, talking about the 10 lepers and how the one came back and said, thank you. While he was made whole, or while he was healed from his leprosy, he was made whole because he came back and said, thank you. And one of the key things is relates to us being connected and telling God, thank you for everything. We can't allow ourselves to be overwhelmed by what we see around us and allow that to take our, like you were saying, distractions, or take our attention away from communing with God, staying connected with God. I tell my people all the time that you have to take off these worldly lenses and put on faith lenses and look through these things and know that God can change everything that we're facing, everything that we're going through, if we look at it through the lens of God rather than the lens of man. Because I think a lot of what we suffer and a lot of the ways that we end up feeling is because we're looking at things in with through the wrong lenses. And it's human for us to look at things that we see in a worldly place, and through the things that we're going through, and allow them to affect us in what we're facing and going on. But we have to be able to, even in the midst of that, to dig in a little bit closer to God in order to pull us out of that. And the other way that I would say that we have been able to successfully do it, or will be successful in doing it, is through the fellowship of believers. The fellowship of believers brings us back to a place where we're able to encourage one another through what we're going through. That's one of the reasons that it tells us that we are overcomers by the words of our testimony, because those testimonies is not only for us, but it's also for those who are around us. And if we don't fellowship together, if we don't come together in that koinonia fellowship, then we're not going to get something that we need in order to help us through some of the stuff that we're going through.
7: Yes, yes, yes. But then also, my brothers, and as we look back at that scripture in 3 John, that John's prayer is not just about a blessing. It's like a spiritual doctor's, a pastor's, a diagnostic, letting the people know that true prosperity is not what you achieve first seeking externally, but first always seek, as you mentioned, seeking God first. So it begins internally, because many people will chase the physical or financial well-being while neglecting the soul. But John, he flips the order and he says, let your soul prosper first. Then everything else will follow and can follow. So this is the powerful message for times like these when, you know, how, back to that question, how do we make it? How do we get through? This is the order. Seek God first. Then external circumstances will become stable. Where all that unstableness taking place in the world, you will be at peace, inner peace, even when chaos is all out and around about you. Dr. Webster.
8: Yeah, let me dig out a nugget that both you and Pastor Williams had, and that was about the Black church as a stalwart institution that nurtured the faith that you talked about. Part of the how has come, as Pastor Williams said, in us meeting together, forsaking not the assembling of ourselves together, as that come the manner of some, and that in that fellowship, in that meeting, we're strengthened as we share with one another, as we worship with one another. And the Black church has been a buffer against the deleterious, debilitating, and deadly, and quite frankly, sometimes demonic forces of the world that would seek to not only take us down, but to take us out. And even if we, and that starting back before there was even a praise house, our forebears sang that spiritual. And there's a bomb in Gilead is a spiritual, but they would also sing, nobody knows the trouble I've seen. Nobody knows my sorrow, or nobody knows but Jesus. And then they would flip it and say, glory, hallelujah. with that affirmation of faith. And we didn't even know we were being strengthened. We didn't even know that that resilience Pastor Williams talked about was being seated deep down in our souls, and it would take root, and those roots would run deep. We're in the Bay Area, maybe like Oakland is deeply rooted. And when the storms come and when the trials come, we're able to withstand because of that rootedness, which is another kind of connectedness. And that God not only loved the rest of the world, but he loved us and told us to love ourselves and to look after one another. And then I'll drill right down even more so. This word to my brothers. Brothers, we got to take care of ourselves, our physical health, our families, our churches, our associations, our institutions. They're depending on us to take care of ourselves. It is not manly to go without health care. It is not manly to go without mental health care. It is not manly to go without our soul's spiritual care. Those are things that men do, men of God, women of God do that, because to whom much is given, much is required. And then God can use us if we're of sound mind and sound body. And our children don't have to look elsewhere for models. They can look for us, look to us. And I know it's not easy because I know how we're socialized. No, I don't need nobody telling me what. I got that. I understand. I was in that camp myself. But like the elders used to tell us when we were growing up, son, just keep on living. Keep on living. You'll see. Yeah. And I thank God that my golden moments rolled on long enough to see. And so part of my message, and Pastor Williams gave part of his, mine Sunday was keeping on, keeping on. And so we got to keep on keeping on, and keeping on means that that's the how that we pray, we believe, we trust, we keep the faith, and come what may, I don't care how high the price of eggs get. I don't care how high a gallon of gas gets. God sits high and looks low and has a faithfulness that we can see morning by morning in the new mercies he imparts to us. Great is that faithfulness.
7: Yes. And so as you both shared briefly about what you preached on last Sunday, my message last Sunday was, topic was not for sale. And we'll say a little something more about that right after we come back from this break.
10: 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Your host, Dr. Harold L. Pierre, will be right back with more of Pastor's Forum and his guests on Gospel 1190 KDYA.
11: 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Too often, you and your family are treated differently by hospitals and providers simply because of race or gender. 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Our organization will provide you with the tools to get better outcomes in health. We provide information on early warning signs of disease and what constitutes good health practices. Our Medical Minute will also focus on those in our community who are there to assist you with screening, diagnosis, and treatment, connecting you with the resources you need to keep healthy. So listen for the AAWP Medical Minute 3 times per week on KDYA 1190 AM. 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
10: Welcome back to Pastor's Forum, an in-depth look at some of the issues and challenges facing our community today, featuring some of Northern California's top pastors. Pastor's Forum not only examines the issues, but also attempts to find practical, Bible-based solutions to those challenges. And now, here's your host, Dr. Harold L. Pierre.
7: Welcome back to the Pastor's Forum. Again, this is Dr. Harold Pierre, pastor of the Pilgrim Community Church in the city of San Francisco. And I would not be responsible if I did not share with you tomorrow Sunday at 2 p.m., we will be having our annual salad tea, and the topic of it will be the pursuit of holiness, the pursuit of Holiness. And it will take place, yes, Sunday at 2:30 p.m. And we have some powerful speakers, guest speakers from a couple of our associate churches. And I, well, let me just briefly share with you that we have a minister, Antoinette D. Smith, and she will be our keynote speaker. And then we also have Dr. Adela D. Gaston, and she will be bringing a keynote speaker number two. And so it's a powerful union that the family have put together, and we hope and pray that you can join us. And if you would reach out to me, my cell phone or my email is talk2, that's the number two, talk to Dr. Pierre, that's DrPierre. Let me say that again, talk, the number two, Dr. Pierre, Pierre, at, yes, AOL.com. I'm still old school.
8: Oh, yeah.
7: I don't see no need to change.
8: All right.
7: So we hope that you can join us in this wonderful celebration. So coming back to our study for this hour, let me just share with you these thoughts. I was mentioning that my message last Sunday was in regard to the topic of not for sale. We live in a world today, church, where it seems like everything's for sale. We know that the presidency was sold before he was even elected. So Elon Musk has made great financial benefits from that purchase. He's gone from being a millionaire from a billionaire to a trillionaire. But we know that that even in the garden, that Adam and Eve, they sold their blessings the demon was trying to sell them. But we have things within us, you know, that are not for sale. We should not surrender. We should not sell them so cheap. Our joy and trust in God, our character, our spirit, our teachings, our trust. These are things that Jesus paid a great price for. Our everlasting life, the gift of life, life more abundant. Don't sell it so cheap. People will sell their bodies, their thoughts, to let someone else lead and guide them in the way that they should go, instead of holding on and trusting in our Lord and Savior, Jesus Christ. So we want to encourage you as we continue in our subject that you might have a healthy mind, body, and soul, that you don't sell yourself cheap, because sometimes what you sell so cheap is a heavy price that you have to pay when you try to get it back. Dr. Williams, Reverend Williams, please.
9: Amen. You know, one of the things that I was just kind of reminded from our previous session of that Pastor Webster was talking about, and that is many a times believers, especially leaders, men, we live with silently struggling with anxiety, depression, trauma, burnout, and even grief. And we take it on as though we have to be the strong one, and rather than show that there are some vulnerabilities or some things that we are dealing with, we mask it. And by placing a mask on it, we find that it never gets healed, because we're not seeking to heal it. We're seeking to mask it. And we have to get beyond trying to mask all of those things in order to get to the place where we can actually seek the deliverance that we need from it. And understanding that even these mental struggles that we may face, it doesn't mean that we have lack of faith. It means that we just need some faith and even some counseling in order to make it through some things. I had a few years ago preached a sermon about pressing forward, talking about the woman with the issue of blood. She risked life and limb to be in that crowd where Jesus was. She was not supposed to be there. She was not supposed to press in that particular crowd, but she dressed herself up and got into that crowd in order to be able to make it through the crowd and no one to find her out for who she was. And her purpose was to seek the help that she needed from the Christ. And what I would always express to the people that there are so many people in our churches today, and even in that particular crowd, that are wearing masks and they're not seeking to be saved. They're not seeking to be helped, but they're seeking not to be found out. And we have to get past seeking the place of not being found out and actually seeking the help that we need in order to get through what we be able to be a better witness for God. And, you know, many a times it's the enemy that will want us to keep the mask on in yes. order for us not to be able to be as effective for God that he wants us to be.
7: Yes, yes. And in order to be effective for God, you know, we have to also be effective in taking care of ourselves. And Dr. Webster, in your last comments, you mentioned about, made references to the healthy body. And you know, one of the things that I try and encourage brothers in particular is, you know, are you getting the colonoscopy exam as you should? Don't wait till it's too late. It's one of those silent killers that have taken so many of our brothers away. And are you drinking that water every day? So let's talk a little bit about living a healthy life in body, taking a praise walk while listening to gospel music, or drinking more water and cutting back on those sugar and sweet things. Let that sweet tooth just wait. Don't always take a bite out of every cake that comes before you. So eating well, staying active, and getting proper rest. And share some more about healthy living, because I know even with Dr. Webster, you know, he travels so much. You know, he's on call. He's leaving in a few days to go back across country. And so in order to do that, you have to make sure that you are staying healthy yourself.
8: Yeah, that is true. And I think you made reference to something that my doctors, in plural,

0: run inside and then get some water and get chased out, go back outside and play. But as I got older, I didn't keep those habits. And now I find out things like dehydration and your organs, something as basic as drinking more water can do wonders.
1: It's a cleansing, yes,
0: Yes,
1: cleaning
0: yes.
1: out.
0: That hydration, it's just a blessing. And that, what does that cost? I mean, now if you want to go get designer bottle can water, that's fine. But the water that God brought put on the planet that runs pretty clean, in most of our communities nearby here, of
1: The
0: course, in
1: same
0: Flint.
1: water that we were drinking before they started selling it to us.
0: That exactly. And that will work wonders. And so we were talking about health. You can make yourself healthier just by increasing the amount of water we drink. We can also make ourselves healthier. And I'm gonna flip it and go on another way. Because that in the course that I was teaching about prayer, we were talking about prayer and fasting. And someone had shared with me, because I had heard it before, but not from them, that they decided that they were going to fast from social media. Now, water going in you is good. Too much social media going into you, I don't know. But I was surprised it was a young person talking about fasting from social media. And that was a sign of hope to me,
1: Yes.
0: because their lives are taken up with such preoccupation about that. We grew up with sticks and stones will break my bones, but words will never hurt me. But we got young people and older people who are subject to cyberbullying and trying to see who follows and shaming online. We've got to be more resilient than that. And sometimes it means just monitoring what you allow as intake into your whole psyche, to that whole passage that Dr. Pierre had us start with there in 3 John 1 and 2.
2: Yeah, Dr. Webster, you've hit the nail right on the head, and that is definitely it's important for us to even be able to recognize the over influence of social media in our lives, because I think one of the things that we do take for granted is the over the expectation that we see, and with social media, we put a post up. And we find ourselves going back onto that post to see how many likes do I got, how many people commented on something that I placed up, and if we are not careful, we'll find that the first thing that we do, rather than tell God thank you in the morning, is we go check our story on Instagram and Facebook and X. You know, it's important for us to have that type of balance, because, like you were saying, there's so many people that are so tied into social media to where they're bullied, or if it doesn't look like they are getting the traction that they need, it leads them into a place of depression and a place of feeling some kind of way about themselves. And so we have to make sure that we recognize it first in order. And that's a blessing that you said it was a young person that brought it out and said that that's something that they look at. I was a couple of weeks ago, I took my granddaughters to see this new Toy Story movie,
0: Toy
2: and
0: Story 5,
2: Toy Story 5, yes. And without spoiling it, if y'all haven't seen it, but the what really brought it to my attention that I really liked about it was it started off where the toys were sad that the children were growing up and they were no longer playing with them, because everybody was now on an iPad or a phone or a device rather than going out and playing with their toys. And at the end of the movie, it kind of went full circle to where now the little girls were seeing the importance of playing with their toys, going back outside and having fun rather than spending all of their time on.

0: on social media. And I said that to say that it's the twist that we need to make in our children now is to get them to the place of where they're going back outside, where they're going and playing with one another rather than staying up in the house like we used to be, going from the time the sun goes up until the street lights come on
1: So they come on.
0: to get back home. And we never tried to force our way back in. I know you went in to get some water, Dr. Webster, but we didn't want to go in too many times because you go in too many times, they say you got to stay
1: Gotta stay in. That's
0: in.
1: right. That's right.
0: And
1: That's
0: we
1: right.
0: find ourselves figuring it out. But I think we part of us being back to the place of taking care of ourselves spiritually and physically is recognizing those things that are leading our body down the wrong path. You know, 1 Corinthians 6:19 says our body is the temple of the Holy Ghost, and we need to make sure that we take care of those our body just as though God has placed it in us.
2: And another important point of what you shared, Reverend Keith, you know, not only what your granddaughters were able to see at the movie, but the important point of you as a grandfather investing in that precious time. You know, one
1: Yes,
2: of the
1: indeed.
2: things that I
1: Yes.
2: often look back is when my grandfather, when I was a young child, and when he took me and my siblings, when he took us to see the movie Big Red, about that big red dog. And so I will never forget that. I think about it oftentimes, you know. So it's those things that will lock in to, you know, those things that you want to lock in into your children, into their memory. And so the wonderful times that grandpa invested in them. And so even as parents, investing in your children, even though it may not be the movie that you initially wanted to see for yourself, but for the good of the children. So it's the same good that we do when we bring our children to church. And
1: Yes.
2: you know, I was fully aware of one of the young men of our church. He's leaving next month. He got a scholarship to play football at Oregon State. And so I did make sure that part of the message focused up on him, and as he gets ready to leave home and will be out there on his own, and the decisions that he will have to make, where he will have to say no, my spirit, who I am, and my character is not for sale. And so, as we encourage you to have a strong mind, body, and spirit, sisters and brothers, invest in your physical being as well. As let me come back to Reverend Keith on that how then. You mentioned earlier about don't wake up in the mornings. Many will wake up in the morning and first thing they do is check their Instagram and Facebook and those type of things. How then are you suggesting to our listeners that they should wake up and what they should do each morning to have a healthy spirit and a healthy day?
0: Old folks used to say, have a little talk with Jesus.
1: There it is.
0: Tell him all about your troubles. He'll hear your faintest cry, answer by and by. You know, it's important for us, and Dr. Webster said it as well, it's just in that connection, is that we find that spiritual connection with God in the morning to start our day, and we'll find that that gets us through the day. One of the things that I always pray in my morning devotion is, Lord, prepare me for the unexpected. And
2: Yes.
0: then I tell him to run before me in every interaction that I have. Go ahead and allow it to be met with favor. You know, it's those interactions with him that just gets us closer to him throughout the day. And then we can get back to singing another song that we used to say all day long. I've been with Jesus all day long. Lifted up
2: Walking,
0: my
2: talking
0: heart
2: with
0: in
2: my
0: faith.
2: mind, stayed on
0: It
2: Jesus.
0: is. Stayed on Jesus. And once we are able to do that, we'll find out that the life goes a little better and everything's a little bit easier for us to go. And you know, like the song says, you hear the little prayer wheel turning and you know that the fire is burning. Just a little talk with Jesus makes everything all right.
2: Yes, because when that
1: Wow.
2: wheel is turning, Reverend Webster, Dr. Webster, some doors turn open, and some things that we cannot see that was going turning the wrong way end up turning the right way. Because when you're excited, wake up with that excitement. That's what's in that joy every day, that excitement of what the what Lord God have in store for you. And so I was so glad when I saw another brother, I'm gonna say his name, Reverend Rufus, in the store the other day. He was helping a young man in his carpentry work that he had to do. And I was so glad. I said, "Oh, Reverend Robinson, you got up off that couch and came out and did some work." So yes, you must keep moving. Just don't be sitting back as we enter our senior years, stuck on the couch watching TV with the remote in our hand. Get up, keep on moving, keep that body moving, stay healthy and trusting that God will bless you. You'll feel better when you lay down and rest, because you've accomplished something each and every day. When you lay down, you should be able to say and look back in what you've accomplished this day that the Lord has given unto you, and be glad and do something in it.
1: And both of you talked about starting out the day with the Lord. You have to acclimate yourself to that. If you go to bed with the Lord, I think it's a little more likely you might wake up with the Lord.
2: Yeah.
1: And when you wake up, you don't have to jump up. You can commune with the Lord on your bed.
0: Amen.
1: And then once you wake up, to your point, Dr. Pierre, get up and do something instead of lounging around. I don't know where the term couch potato came, but it's not a very flattering image. But just sometimes walking.
0: Yes, sir.
1: Even in your house, if you got a one room apartment, you got a studio, then walk around all of the space in that.
2: Yes.
1: And you'd be surprised, you know, the benefit. And as you walk, talk with the Lord.
2: Yes,
1: even if you're just asking God, what on earth is going on?
2: Brothers, we've covered a lot, and I know there's still much to cover, and I want to make sure that you have a chance to share your closing comments, as well as what's going on with you in your ministry or with you in your life. What you would like to share, as listeners are so glad to hear. How you doing? Those that haven't heard from you or seen you in a while. Pastor Williams.
0: Amen. You know, I'm just thankful to God for being able to be with you this other opportunity here, and the pleasure of being with Dr. Webster on today has been a blessing. I'm just really blessed by this topic, because we take for granted how important it is for us to be well in mind, body, and soul. One of the things that I do and would salute is that the bishop of our AME church for the 5th district, she has the whole district every Thursday in a mental health type of session or opportunity for people to just share, and in a safe space to where they're able to really just kind of talk through what's going on. And one of the questions that one of the a professional counselor is on there, and her first question is, out of 1 through 10, how are you doing today? And many people are being very real and say, I'm at a level 1, or I'm at a 2, or someone come and having a great week that I'm at a 10, and we praise the Lord for that. But the struggles that we are having, we need to make sure that we find avenues or places where we can talk through them. And we have to get past the stigma of thinking that it's not manly enough for me to go to a therapy, or Black folks don't do that.
1: Right.
0: You know, and we have to get past those type of thoughts and stigmas and go for it, and so that we will be better. One of the things, unfortunately, that has risen, you know, we used to talk about this, and forgive me if it sounds blunt, but we used to say Black folks don't commit suicide. Well, that number is up.
1: Yep.
0: And it's growing. And it's because we're not taking the time to be healthy, mind, body, and soul. So that would be one of my really encouragements for you all. Fame is just doing well. We're just having church, praising God, but also reaching in, and where we can help others, we're looking for opportunities to do that.
2: So, Pastor Williams, let me ask you this question quickly, if I can. Can you share with us, what are you committed to, if you are, in your daily habits for your spirit, for your mind, and for your soul? your body?
0: I think, like I said, one is making sure that I commune with God on a daily basis, making sure that the things that are important as it relates to life and being having a great life, I do. And that is making sure that my family is taken care of, making sure my kids are well, making sure our church is doing well, making sure that the relationship with everyone is covered by a loving and gentle Savior that keeps them. And then also walking and working on Dr. Webster and drinking more water, so that I'd be healthier in all things. And then, I've gotten to the place now I do listen to my body and I seek help from a physician when I need to, and I don't wait till it breaks down. I go and see what's going on.
2: Amen.
1: Look at
2: Amen.
1: God, yeah.
2: Dr. Webster, would you please answer that?
1: I have a praise report. Of course, I do my devotion every morning, but I also do my physical exercises because I had a double knee replacement, and I continue those exercises so I don't lock up. But I traveled to New Orleans for our oldest granddaughter's graduation from two schools, from Benjamin Franklin High School, which is probably the top public high school in the state of Louisiana. And the New Orleans Center for Creative Arts, NOCA, which produced talents like Terrence Blanchard, or at least their teachers, or they interact with them. Some of the world talent that we hear about coming out of New Orleans came out of that school.
0: Praise the
1: And
0: Lord.
1: our granddaughter graduated from there, went down there for both her graduations on Monday and Tuesday. And then our third son, who had gotten married, and they were as he and his wife were expecting, but there were indications that something needed to happen. Long story short, our fifth grandchild was born 2 months premature. But I thank God for the physicians. They have a panoply of indicators and signs that they look for. And said you she went in his our daughter-in-law his wife went in for a checkup and come to find out you're not going back home empty-handed or at least that so even though 2 months premature our granddaughter Aya Antoinette was born 2 pounds and 8 ounces
0: Praise
1: and she
0: God.
1: has now over doubled her weight. And I don't have the picture here now, but I get my son to send me where the oldest granddaughter or grandchild was holding the youngest grandchild in the
0: That's an
1: hospital.
0: awesome sight. That's an awesome
1: Yeah,
0: sight.
1: I would not trade that for anything.
0: No, congratulations, doctor, and
1: Well,
0: blessings.
1: thank you, and that's my praise report that I'm
0: Amen.
1: able to be there for those events.
0: Awesome.
2: Brothers, I have to close out at this time, but also I do want to briefly mention that the Reverend Williams is also expecting twins very
1: Oh,
2: soon as well, if they
0: twins
2: haven't
0: in
2: come yet.
0: November and one another granddaughter in August. And that's why we're heading to Philly next week.
1: Oh, well,
0: All
1: blessings and felicitations and all of
0: Amen.
1: that. We just keep all of y'all up in prayer.
0: Amen.
2: So remember always, sisters and brothers, we hope that we have encouraged you in mind, body, soul, and spirit so that all things can be working on one accord. And when all things working on one accord in regard to God's will first, then we know Romans 8 and 28 that all things will work together for the good of those who love the Lord. And you are called according to God's purpose. So let God's purpose be, and then it shall be well with your soul. In Jesus Christ's name, until we meet again, peace be with you in all that you go
1: Amen.
2: through. Amen.
0: Praise the Lord.
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1: Hi, this is Bishop Bob Jackson. 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Romans 10 and 13. 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
3: 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You can't get rid of uncleanness of heart, of unforgiveness and bitterness and malice. 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
3: Hi, this is Bishop Bob Jackson. 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Romans 10 and 13. 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
3: 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Jesus loves you. He paid a wonderful price for you. And I don't care how many ups and downs you have. I don't care how many false starts you've had trying to get your life on track. In fact, if you've been trying to do it in the power of the flesh, God has simply been teaching you that you can't change your life. You can't change your life. You can't get rid of your sins by your own power. You cannot clean up your act. You can't get your attitude pure. You can't get rid of uncleanness of heart, of unforgiveness and bitterness and malice. You can't stop some of your foolishness until the power of God is introduced into your life.
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anybody here serve a God who is able to do exceeding abundantly above all we can ask or think? So here's a little song I want you to help me sing. It's really simple. It says, God can do anything. It goes like this. It says,

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2: And I've come to let somebody know, don't listen to the devil when he tells you to walk away. Jesus loves you. He paid a wonderful price for you. And I don't care how many ups and downs you have. I don't care how many false starts you've had trying to get your life on track. In fact, if you've been trying to do it in the power of the flesh, God has simply been teaching you that you can't change your life. You can't change your life. You can't get rid of your sins by your own power. You cannot clean up your act. You can't get your attitude pure. You can't get rid of uncleanness of heart, of unforgiveness and bitterness and malice. You can't stop some of your foolishness until the power of God is introduced into your life.
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1: Every child deserves the opportunity to read and succeed. 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
2: Hi, this is Bishop Bob Jackson. 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Romans 10 and 13. 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
4: And I've come to let somebody know, don't listen to the devil when he tells you to walk away. 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He paid a wonderful price for you. 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I don't care how many false starts you've had trying to get your life on track. In fact, if you've been trying to do it in the power of the flesh, God has simply been teaching you that you can't change your life. You can't change your life. You can't get rid of your sins by your own power. You cannot clean up your act. You can't get your attitude pure. You can't get rid of uncleanness of heart, of unforgiveness and bitterness and malice. You can't stop some of your foolishness until the power of God is introduced into your life.
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2: Hi, this is Bishop Bob Jackson. 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Romans 10 and 13. 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
1: Our Church of the Week is Hope Community Church in Fremont. 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
3: 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I don't care how many false starts you've had trying to get your life on track. In fact, if you've been trying to do it in the power of the flesh, God has simply been teaching you that you can't change your life. You can't change your life. You can't get rid of your sins by your own power. You cannot clean up your act. You can't get your attitude pure. You can't get rid of uncleanness of heart, of unforgiveness and bitterness and malice. You can't stop some of your foolishness until the power of God is introduced into your life.
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0: Mr. Terrence Nichols.
1: Welcome, everybody. This is indeed Pastor Terrence Nichols welcoming you to Bay Area and Beyond, the gospel music show that features our gospel artists. They are local, they are legends, and they are loved by us in the Bay Area. And you just heard the brand new love, love, love sound of Brown, Sturgis, and Brown. Guide my way, keep on fighting. And we are so thankful for that song. And that is featuring Jonathan DeBull Jr. And of course, Brown, Sturgis, and Brown did their wonderful release concert at Love Center Church last Sunday. And so sorry I could not make it, but we are going to have them in the studio and hear more about this great release. I think it actually happens on the 31st, where it's out there. Go out and get it wherever you purchase gospel music. And we are thankful to open up with them. And also open with scripture. You know, we have to have the word of God in our lives. And Psalm 37, verses 22 through 24 says, "Do not envy those who do wrong. Surely those he blesses will inherit the land, but the cursed will be destroyed. The steps of a man, a righteous man, are ordered by the Lord, who takes delight in his journey. Though he falls, he will not be overwhelmed, for the Lord is holding his hand." Come on, somebody, let's pray with me today. Father, thank you. Thank you for the fact that you know our destiny. You are our stability, and you are our divine support, and we relish in you. You said in your word, if you draw near to me, I will draw near to you. And we thank God that we flourish when we are in fellowship with you. We thank you, God, that you sustain every aspect of our lives, and how, God, you sustains every one of us, even when life seems shaky. And so we pray for those who are walking on rugged pathways today, dark pathways today, even though we're walking through the shadow of the valley of death. We thank you, Father God, that you are with us. Hallelujah. Those that are blessed walk with God. Hallelujah. And you hold our hands in the midst of every stumble, in the midst of every situation. We are not abandoned. Hallelujah. God, thank you for holding us up. Thank you for holding us together. Thank you for you are a keeper. God is a keeper. Hallelujah. So whatever we're going through today, whatever situations we are facing, whatever sorrowful situations we might be facing or sicknesses, oh God, thank you for being right there beside us and with us in that sick room, in that prison room, in that courtroom, whatever it might be. Oh God, you are with us, and you promise you would never leave us nor forsake us. We thank you. We thank you for encouraging us today. It is in Jesus' precious and holy name we pray and ask it all. Oh, come on, saints of God, say amen and amen again. Hallelujah. This is one of my favorite songs that I have been playing, some here and there. Amen. And I thank God that I'm playing this again. Amen. The Clark Sisters says, "Pray for the USA." And if you've heard the news of wars and rumors of wars, you've heard the news of flooding and storms, and we're concerned out here in the West about wildfires and all of these things. And you've heard the threatenings from the White House and Congress and everybody else. Listen, we have to pray for the USA. Here are the Clark Sisters with "Pray for the USA."
2: Thank you.
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0: with Pastor Terrence Nichols.
1: Amen. That was the Clark Sisters with Pray for the USA. Amen. We want it to be well with us, well with our souls. And we pray for those who are in authority. We're praying for peace in our cities and in our communities and in our country. And then we started out with one of our various favorites, Brown, Sturgis and Brown, with their new song, Guide My Way, Keep On Fighting. Amen. That was featuring Jonathan DuBois Jr. And we thank you in the name of Jesus for being with us right here on Bay Area and beyond. Amen. This is Pastor Terrence Nichols, glad to be your host today. 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And of course, you can go on my Facebook page, Terrence Nichols on Facebook, and just send me a message, whatever you need, whatever you want me to play, send it. And I will be happy to answer that request. We praise God for Jesus. We praise God for you. We do have some snippets of our Elite Midnight Basketball. Amen. I was able to attend and interviewed some of the young people. Thank you, Dr. Bishop, for allowing me to interview some of the young people and some of those who are in charge. And you will hear Dr. Bishop, the founder and director of Elite Public Schools, as well as various others as we play one each commercial break. Amen. 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
2: If we are honest with ourselves, there will be days along the Christian journey when we will ask the following questions. God, don't you see what I'm going through? God, do you know how much I am hurting? God, don't you care? Like a prophetic fresh wind, Deborah Henderson has recorded a song just for those moments. He sees, he knows, he cares. This song will revive your spirit and remind you that yes, indeed, he sees, he knows, he cares. Purchase this song of encouragement wherever you purchase your gospel music. He sees, he knows, and he cares, by the anointed vocalist, Deborah Henderson.
1: All right, here we are. We made it to the one, the only, Dr. Ramona Bishop.
3: Hello, everybody.
1: The director and founder of Elite Public Schools, and certainly one of the great advocates for Midnight Basketball. I know you must be excited.
3: Very excited. It's so organized, lots of volunteers, and a lot of children enjoying themselves.
1: That is so true. And you availed Elite again?
3: Again, yes.
1: It must take some effort on your part and the staff part.
3: It does, but it's worth it. It's Friday night, and our
1: yes.
3: community should have somewhere to go.
1: Absolutely, yes. Absolutely. What are some of the nuggets that you're already seeing, some of the benefits?
3: So I'm seeing relationships between adults and children strengthened. I'm seeing students take advantage of the booths that we have outside
1: yes.
3: with resources and information that they need. And I'm seeing just the community come together on behalf of the children.
1: Well, once again, congratulations. And you're also doing grandma duty.
3: I'm doing grandma duty.
1: Hey, young man.
3: Yes.
1: When you're around all these basketballs, you will get hit.
3: You will.
1: So thank you so
3: thank
1: much.
3: Thank you, of course.
1: Yes.
4: Pastor Christopher Willis of Triumphant Worship Church in Fairfield and Gospel Artist has four songs that will keep you praising God. Shout!
5: Everybody shout, for the Lord has come, shout.
4: Oh, how I love Jesus.
6: Oh, how I love Jesus.
1: free indeed. The remix.
6: So glad, so glad to be free together.
1: We are the sanctified church.
7: Psalms 47 and 1 says, open up your hands, all ye people, and shout unto God with the voice of triumph.
1: You can purchase these gospel songs wherever you purchase your gospel music. Thank you, Pastor Christopher Willis, for these songs of continual praise. Welcome, everyone, to another outstanding interview right here on KDYA Gospel 1190.com. And I have a sister, a singing sister. Tila, how are you today?
8: I am so good. Good morning, everybody.
1: Good.
8: How are you?
1: Good morning to you. It is wonderful to have you. You know, you were in the Bay Area with Joe Douglas and turned it out.
8: Yes, it was so much fun being here with my brother. And this is, I don't even know what first or second concert he has had to bringing a lot of us together. Well, I guess all of us have been on the same ticket, being on the same concert. So that's the first for me.
1: That was special, absolutely yeah. Special. Well, I had to get to you and pull you aside and say, listen, we want to know more about Tila. Tell us, how did you start singing? Traditional, in church, or where did you start singing?
8: Yes, traditional, in church. Yes, and I think about my first solo was like I was four. So, yeah.
1: Do you remember
8: like
1: the name
8: that.
1: Of the solo?
8: Or? No, I do not, but I was in the Sunshine Band Choir at Good Shepherd Church of God in Christ.
1: Yes.
8: Yes.
1: And was okay. That in Chicago?
8: Yes, I'm from Chicago, but it was in a suburb of Chicago, yes.
1: Maybe. Oh, yes.
8: Good Shepherd Church of God in Christ, yes.
1: Good Shepherd. Oh, so you know how to,
8: Oh, yes, I do. Don't play.
1: Yes, indeed. Some of our best friends and pastors in the Bay Area. Well, you know, we got all the bishops. Church of God in Christ right here in the Bay Area.
8: Yes.
1: And so when did you start knowing that, okay, I can sing a little bit?
8: My whole entire family on my daddy's side, they're all singers or like just was in a choir. Well, but my granny is like, was the one, right?
1: Yeah.
8: And so I probably was like six, maybe. I was very young, like six. And so that's what I always tell people, like, I never had to search for like my purpose or passion because I knew at a very young age that I wanted to be a singer.
1: Yes.
8: Yes.
1: And so growing up in the church, Sunshine Band, singing in the choir.
8: Yes.
1: Then
8: joining community
1: Chicago,
8: choirs.
1: Yes. And so at what point then was there that transition from, you know, church choir and church praise and worship leader to now a gospel industry artist?
8: So I was always, I hate to even say it like this, but I always was a soloist, right?
1: Yes.
8: So I always could, like at a very young age, like I said, I always could sing lead. And me leading in a choir, then going from choir to leading worship, which are two different things. And then now, and then I did features. And then now it's like, okay, I'm comfortable doing the thing for me. Yes.
1: And that is out there as a gospel industry artist, touring, yes. Singing. And you are collaborating with a lot of people. Tell us about some of those people.
8: I have collaborated with God's best, I feel like. And one, you may know his name. His name is Vashawn Mitchell. I have been with him. You may know him by Nobody Greater, Turning Around For Me. No, but I have been singing with him since 2009. And my first record with him was Turning Around For Me.
1: Wow.
8: Yes.
1: And that then it turned around.
8: Turning around, yes. And then it went on from there still now to date. So, yes, it's been a journey. And then my latest collab is with the incomparable Enrique Holmes. That's my brother.
1: Wow.
8: Yes. And what is that song? What's that song? can't think of it right now. Lord help me. But just look for Tila.
1: Yes.
8: Twice.
1: And yes. It is true. When you Google you, T-E-L-A, Tila, you come up with everybody, and everybody's coming up with you. I mean,
8: really?
1: You are connected.
8: I have to Google myself. Pastor.
1: Yes. Yes. Google yourself.
8: Google myself. Yes.
1: That is incredible. And so now you are stepping out, and Tila has a new single. Let me spell it for you. L-O-V-E-U.
8: Good job, Pastor. Good job. Yes, that's it.
1: Yeah. Tell us about that song.
8: So that song, I have, it is such... it's a vibe. I am from Chicago, so I call it, it's a slow drive down Lakeshore drive. Like, we got a big yes. expressway. Yeah, it's a vibe driving down Lakeshore drive type of vibe. And it's like, I don't know, I think it's an all year round. And because I lead worship and I'm known for all that type of singing.
1: Right.
8: People didn't know how I was coming with this. They did not was going to release a single, but they were so shocked that it wasn't hand clapping, stomping and hollering, singing, churchy, speaking in tongues. Yes, churchy. I wanted a song that I could sing and it could be played everywhere. And everybody could vibe to it. And everybody could get with it, but they didn't see it coming.
1: Yes.
8: Yes.
1: I put that on, and I have to tell you, Tila, I imagined myself in my car, going down, vibing with it.
8: Yes, yes, I appreciate that.
1: And I could see Granny in the kitchen, too.
8: Okay, thank you. And my daddy, he loves to shimmy. So I played it for him first, and he was like, wait, this gospel, I said yes.
1: Amen.
8: I said yes. But it's, it's just a sound that can be transcended through ages, through industry, through it don't have to just be. I make Jesus music. So
1: amen.
8: Whatever that feels like, whatever that looks like, I make Jesus music. So I want to make the music that the world sing and enjoy, and then learn about Jesus.
1: And so do you consider that to be the heart of your music right now? Just tell them about Jesus. Yeah.
8: I do. And it's like, I don't know. It's like, it's not all, how people, you've been walking with the Lord a long time. So we done seen some storms, ups and downs and tribulations, but it's not all of that. It's like God really wants us to have a good life. He really wants us to succeed. He really wants us to walk around,
1: Yes.
8: He got the burden. Like, he want us to walk around light.
1: Amen. Amen.
8: It's like, life could be really fun. Life is fun. Like, music is fun. And it's just like, that's a gift to the world. Like, music is a gift to the world. So, I'm here to bring gifts and joy.
1: Amen. And indeed you are. Indeed you are. And Tila, when you, do you write yourself?
8: I do. Yes.
1: And so when you write your songs, do you have to have lived it first, or you can project what another person might be feeling or going through?
8: Both. Because I have I'm a worship leader, number one. I got the Holy Ghost, number one. That's it. Hey. And I'm a worship leader, number two.
1: Don't start nothing.
8: Don't start.
1: Don't you mention that name.
8: Okay, don't you mention it, right. Make the room shake, Pastor, for real.
1: Amen.
8: No, but I was just telling my friend how I don't write to music, but I will write in my notes. I see a word, I see something that I like, and I just write it down. And my first single was, this is my second single by myself. So my first single is called Reliable God.
1: Yes.
8: And I just had wrote the word down in my notes. And I was like, Lord, I had only had one line. And I'm like, I got to build out there. I was like, Lord, you got to give it to me. I was crying and everything, Pastor. So
1: yes.
8: I said, Lord, you're going to have to. He woke me up literally at 5 o'clock, 4 o'clock in the morning and gave me the melody.
1: Wow.
8: Yes. And it was, I looked on my notes. I just woke up because I couldn't, And I looked on my notes. I seen Reliable. And I was like, and he literally be singing me the notes, like, you're the almighty, reliable God, never changing, reliable. Like, literally, it was word at line.
1: Did y'all
8: after
1: hear
8: word.
1: That? Wait a minute. Don't do that to me.
8: Yes.
1: Hallelujah.
8: So that was my first thing. That's my first thing, reliable God. And then I-L-O-V-U, I was like, I really just want something like, because although I'm a church girl, I love, like, all type of music. I love R&B music. I love, like, anything that it make me get up and, like, buy my... I love stuff like that.
1: Yeah.
8: So I wanted to incorporate that in this single, like, Happy Feelings. You know, a song that just take you somewhere in your mind, and it's just like, oh, I love this song. Like, you know, that's what I wanted to convey. And I feel like I did that.
1: Amen.
8: Praise God. To God be the glory.
1: To God be the glory.
8: Yes.
1: Tila, what are some things, maybe one thing that a person who listened to your music told you that just blew you away as to what it did for them?
8: You know what, Pastor? You may not. This blew me away. I was asleep. I have a lot of friends that live in L.A. that work with a lot of artists. I was mad at my business, Pastor.
1: Yeah.
8: I was actually sleeping. My friend called me. I ain't answer the phone. He usually called me back twice. And I'm like, what do he want? So I was talking to my other friend the next day, and he hopped in the phone. He was like, I called you. I was like, what you call me for? He was like, Mary J. Blige.
1: Wow.
8: Was listening to your, I said, wait, what?
1: Start out again?
8: he said, and she wanted to talk to you. I said, wait, what? I thought it was L-O-V-E-U, right? I'm like, what song? It's the song on one of the song records. It's called Desperate. Mm. And I was like, wait, what? He said she hopped out the chair and was like, yo, who was that? And they was like, oh, that's my sister, Tila. Da-da-da. He said, get on the phone. She said, get on the phone. And I was asleep. Okay. But I was able to go to her concert, right?
1: Yeah.
8: My friend does her hair, and my other friend does her background vocals. But why they set me in the section or whatever, and my friend came up and we were in a big stadium. We were in Chicago at the United Center.
1: Yeah.
8: He said, he came up and got me. He was like, do you want to sing? And I thought to myself, I'm like, oh my God, it's 20-something thousand people there, right? We ran through, I didn't have time to say bye to nobody. I ran through the audience, we bust through, and he was trying to get her attention, like, Mary, Mary, Mary. So when she sleeps, she, whole time, Pastor, she had been watching my video, my worship videos, and my friends have been sending her my worship videos. I did not even know any of this. And I don't even know how long she was watching me. And so she recognized my face. When in the audience, she gave me the mic. I know this gospel, and I'm Going Down, and that's one of my songs, one of my favorite little open mic songs, right?
1: Yeah.
8: So I sung it. She was like, girl, she was like, oh my God, I love you. You like my favorite, one of my favorite, in front of 20-some thousand people affirming me, yes, in my city. And I just was like, Lord, I did not see that coming. Like, it was so crazy. So that was a very big wow moment. Like, I've been in rooms with big gospel artist because I've been singing with Vashon for so long.
1: Yes.
8: But like the queen of hip hop and R&B, I've never seen that coming. That was not on my bingo cards. But that's just how God works. He magnify you in front of people that are common with you, people that feel like they know you. And she literally, and God amplified me and literally magnified my name and my voice in front of my city with literally a celebrity, a star that had been listening to me the whole time. An R&B star that has been listening to gospel music.
1: Yes. Well, you know, I was listening to Edwin Hawkins in an interview, a post-interview since his passing.
8: Mm-hmm.
1: And he said the very same thing. You know, he was talking about how they were ostracized from the churches when Happy Day came out.
8: Yeah.
1: He said, but the rock people caught it, and the pop people caught it, and the R&B
8: and the movies
1: people, and the movies caught it. And he said it ministered beyond the church walls.
8: And that's what I want.
1: And he was saying that to pastors. He said, when that happens, pray and support the gospel artists. Don't criticize them.
8: And that was back then. It's Jesus to the world. Everybody need God. Who don't need God? I don't care.
1: Thank you.
8: You say you don't need him, you need him. That you need him even more if you talk about something you don't need him. But it's like, it's Jesus to the world. Like, yeah, they are they are in a different, you know, music scene. But everybody need God. You know what I'm saying? You need God to get through every day, to wake up in the morning, everyday life. You know what I'm saying? Who don't need inspiration? Who doesn't want to wake up smiling? Who don't want Amen. To wake up like, Lord, thank you. Like, Amen. Please, we done been through enough, Pastor. Yes. I know I have.
1: Yes, yes. And so your new single then, I-L-O-V-E.
8: Spell it out. Yes, go on,
1: Pastor. I got it.
8: You got it now.
1: And where can people go and get this great music?
8: It is everywhere. It came out February 14th, which is my baby's birthday, Valentine's Day.
1: Yes.
8: And it's everywhere. It's on Apple Music, on Spotify, on Pandora, on every music platform. Yes.
1: Amen.
8: Yes.
1: We wanted to go up, up, up, up.
8: Yes, you know? In Jesus' name, y'all. In Jesus' name.
1: Because it's like you said, people need to hear positive music and yes. they need to know that Jesus loves them.
8: Yes, yes. And I love Jesus, so I'm not ashamed of that. And that's what one of the lines is. It's like, I'm a fan of your work and I can't live without you. It's like, I-L-O-V-E-U. So it's like, it's very fun. It's very positive.
1: Oh, I love that.
8: Yeah, you don't even know you about singing about Jesus until I be like, I say something at the end, but I just want it to be played everywhere and the message to get out everywhere that it could be fun serving God. It could be fun living, walking with God. Now you'll have some, you'll feel like you in a blender some days, but
1: right.
8: But overall, that he's the best thing. Like he literally is. Like, and I love God. So that is, I'm not ashamed to tell the world that. And I'm still me. You know what yes. I'm saying? I'm still me, and I'm still chill. I'm still cool. I'm still Tila. But that's my message. Like, I love God.
1: Amen, Tila. And you know, you're singing the songs on here. You know what that, I know what you're trying to say. Look, this ain't no iTunes either.
8: This ain't no, this a right way. No, what they call it? No, not the iTunes. What they call it?
1: Dubs and iTunes.
8: Yeah, fixing the voice. I can't even
1: right,
8: think of
1: right,
8: that.
1: All but, them things, you know.
8: Yes, but I will say, yes.
1: This girl it's not can sing.
8: It's not that. Okay, yeah, it ain't no
1: She can sing,
8: okay.
1: sing.
8: He can really like sing. Yes, he can really sing.
1: Right.
8: Yes.
1: You sound just like the single. So tell us, what's new for you? Are you going out on tour back with Vashon? Or are you having
8: you know what?
1: Tour?
8: And speaking to my life for Pastor.
1: Yes.
8: In Jesus' name. Yes, I'm speaking those things to be not as though they were. Yes, I'm going on tour. Yes, I'm going back on tour with Vashon. Yes, I am traveling the world. Praise God. In Jesus'
1: Amen.
8: Name.
1: Amen.
8: I'm speaking those things. So, yes, I'm doing it all.
1: Amen. Amen. Expect the call soon then.
8: In
1: Amen.
8: Jesus' name. Yes.
1: Hallelujah. Amen. And then, of course, you're promoting your own single and
8: yes.
1: what have you. And so people, you this is already on YouTube. I'm quite
8: yes, sure. It's on YouTube Music. It's yes. on Spotify and Pandora and Amazon Music. And,
1: yes.
8: You know, if you, oh, and if you are an

0: keep up with you? Is there a page they can go to?
1: Yes, so you can keep up with me on Facebook. It's Tela, Tela Jackson, Jackson. On YouTube, Instagram, TikTok, the rest of them
0: Yes,
1: is the
0: yes.
1: same name. It's I'm gonna give you the same name for all the rest of them. It's Tela Worldwide. So Tela Worldwide, Worldwide. So it's that for IG, it's that for TikTok, it's that for YouTube. So it's the same name.
0: Amen. And our sister is out there and you communicate. I see you talking and communicating on your pages, so
1: Oh
0: she's
1: yeah.
0: real. Right.
1: Yes, I'm right. I'm not AI children.
0: She's real. Well,
1: Oh, really?
0: Tila, thank you so much for this. I
1: Yes,
0: will
1: thank
0: play
1: you.
0: this. I want the people to hear this.
1: Yes.
0: And you have done something incredible. And I pray that the world, this is just the beginning
1: I
0: of
1: thank you.
0: what
1: I
0: the
1: received
0: world is
1: it.
0: going to come to know about Tila.
1: Thank you. I received that, Pastor.
0: So thank you. I love it. So I will say it one more time. Here is Tila with ILOVEU.
1: Yes, thank you so much for having me today. It was so much fun. Thank you so much.
0: Thank you. Thank you. God bless.
1: Okay, God bless you.
2: Hey, Rodney.
3: Yeah.
2: Turn me up.

0: with Pastor Terrence Nichols.
1: What a blessing. What a blessing. That was a wonderful interview with Tila. And Tila was here in the Bay

0: area, and I had to get her on an interview. And thank you, my sister, for taking the time. And didn't you enjoy that song? ILOVEU. Amen. And that's how she says it, and that's how I am going to say it. Thank you, Joe Douglas, for bringing her to the Bay Area. What a wonderful singer. Thank you, Ja'Cory Prothro, for setting all of that up. Amen. We have such a great team and we support one another in the Bay Area. We have some more interview insights with Elite Midnight Basketball participants. You're also going to hear commercial by Deborah Henderson and Chris, Pastor Chris Willis. Don't go away. Come on back and join us after these messages.
1: To Terrence Nichols.
0: If we are honest with ourselves, there will be days along the Christian journey when we will ask the following questions. God, don't you see what I'm going through? God, do you know how much I am hurting? God, don't you care? Like a prophetic fresh wind, Deborah Henderson has recorded a song just for those moments. He sees, he knows, he cares. This song will revive your spirit and remind you that yes, indeed, he sees, he knows, he cares. Purchase this song of encouragement wherever you purchase your gospel music. He sees, he knows, and he cares, by the anointed vocalist Deborah Henderson. We are excited to be here. If you want to blame anybody or congratulate anybody, here he is. Give us your name and your title for this entire event, brother.
2: So my name is Lewis Michael. I'm the executive director of Vallejo Late Night Basketball. So we're here every Friday this summer.
0: All the way through August?
2: Through August 7th, from 6 p.m. to midnight. So, yeah.
0: And you do more than play basketball. You also have some community groups out here as well. How exciting is that?
2: It's great. We try to make it more than basketball. Like, basketball is what gets the kids to come out and have a good time, but we try to engage them with different community organizations that are here to connect with them, provide resources, give away some prizes and some swag from their organization, so it's a good way for them to connect with the people in their community.
0: How long does it take to put this together?
2: A lot of time. So we plan pretty much year round. As soon as this summer ends, we're going to already be planning for next summer. So we have a process of getting together and having planning meetings, and just over the course of the year, it takes a lot of work.
0: It takes a lot of work, and certainly you see the effort is organized. The teams, the people come in, sign up, and then they get their teams and assignments. It's absolutely tremendous.
2: Thank you. Yeah, we put a lot of effort in to try to make sure it's organized so people feel safe being here. Parents feel safe dropping their kids off, but it's also open to the entire community if they want to come and watch and hang out, get some food or whatever. So
0: I see a lot of Vallejo kids here, but I've also talked to people from Sacramento and Antioch. They're all attracted to this because it is free. It's adults are here. They've got coaches here. So congratulations, my friend.
2: Thank you. Yeah, we try to get everybody to know that it's in Vallejo, but it's open. People come, like you said, from as far as Sacramento, and so it's really cool to see the community come together from like beyond Vallejo.
0: Amen. Thank you, brother. Appreciate you, Mr. Lewis Michael. Yeah.
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4: Pastor Christopher Willis of Triumphant Worship Church in Fairfield and gospel artist, has four songs that will keep you praising God. 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

The home of gospel music for Northern California. 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Gospel 1190, The Light.